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5: Michigan Secretary of State and Democratic gubernatorial candidate Jocelyn Benson. 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
6: 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From young people worried about whether they'll actually ever be able to own a home and families having to choose between putting a roof over their head, visiting the doctor, or paying for childcare. 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A lot of it comes down to holding bad actors accountable that are driving up these costs without any checks on them. I believe the state government needs to check those rising costs while increasing access to well-paying jobs.
5: Secretary of State, Michigan Democratic gubernatorial candidate Jocelyn Benson.
4: Kalamazoo Mornings with Ken Lanphier on 590 and 106.9 FM WKZO.

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2: Still protesting, but not as violently. I'm Carmen Roberts, Fox News. As night falls on a seventh day of protest outside an ICE detention center in Newark, New Jersey, protesters for and against ICE are there. And rather than ICE agents, state police are in charge of security, a change Governor Mikey Sherrill enacted yesterday. Fox's Steve Harrigan is out Delaney Hall with more on that.
3: The police are being engaged, they're being called to, but there's not the threats or the real serious agitation that happens whenever an ICE agent appears. So a slight shift in tone. We're going to see if that carries over into the nighttime, if there will be violence. Now, it was Newark police out in front last night as well, and there was violence overnight. Police marched first with ballistic shields. They were followed by officers on horseback. They had to release chemical irritants, tear gas, and flashbang grenades in order to clear the street.
2: Anti-ICE protesters claim the detention center is not being run humanely. Virginia State Police charged the driver of the bus that crashed into several cars on I-95 yesterday with involuntary manslaughter. 48-year-old Jing Dong is from Staten Island, New York. That crash killed five people and injured more than 40. And the world is still waiting to hear from President Trump over whether he's accepted a deal to extend the ceasefire with Iran and reopen the Strait of Hormuz.
4: The White House says that he met with top aides for about 2 hours in the Situation Room discussing the latest of this potential deal. The president underscoring his demand that Iran can never possess a nuclear weapon. Iran laying out its demands, but the Parliament National Security Leader saying this week, Iran wants, quote, the right to enrich uranium, possession of enriched uranium, authority over the Strait of Hormuz, and the removal of sanctions. Democrats are criticizing the administration, and they argue that this conflict is only strengthening the regime.
2: Fox's Alex Hogan reporting. 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
2: More on the Iran conflict. The U.S. military says it stopped another ship trying to break America's blockade of Iranian ports. Officials say a cargo vessel ignored repeated warnings and that the U.S. forces struck its engine room. That ship now adrift in the Gulf of Oman. A major U.S. airport's about to disappoint a lot of conspiracy theorists.
16: Denver International Airport has decided to open parts of a mysterious underground tunnel system that's fascinated some folks for years. Plans are now underway to convert sections of the airport's underground baggage tunnels into pedestrian walkways connecting concourses A, B, and C. But those tunnels have long fueled speculation involving secret bunkers, lizard people, and even underground military facilities. Now they'll just become an alternate route for passengers traveling between terminals. Travelers currently move between concourses using the airport's underground train system. Paul Stevens, Fox News.
2: The U.S. men's national soccer team's gearing up for a warm-up match ahead of the World Cup. Fox's Jonathan Hunt has more from Charlotte, North Carolina, the site of that game.
8: A home World Cup on America's 250th birthday. What is better than that? And we now know who will captain the U.S. team during the World Cup. It is Tim Ream, the oldest member of the squad at 38. We were lucky enough to get some time to hang out with Tim, and he told me what it means to be the, quote, elder statesman of this team.
10: As much as I can, putting an arm around these guys and but not being overbearing.
8: And like every member of this 26-man squad, Tim is determined not just to make it to the quarterfinals, not just to make it to the semifinals, but to bring this thing home for the United States.
2: And singer Frankie Valli is canceling the rest of his 2026 tour due to health concerns. He is 92 years old. I'm Carmen Roberts. This is Fox News.
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14: Mostly clear skies will continue across southwest Michigan through this evening and overnight as temperatures drop to the upper 40s into Sunday morning. And for a beautiful second half of the weekend, much like the first, just with less wind. Wind will subside into Sunday as temperatures approach the upper 70s under mostly sunny skies. We'll continue with the nice weather through much of the upcoming week. Partly cloudy Monday with highs near 80. Near 80 again for Tuesday, and 80s are likely beginning Wednesday. Tracking southwest Michigan's weather, I'm from Team 8 meteorologist Blake Harms.
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6: Mostly clear skies will continue across southwest Michigan through this evening and overnight as temperatures drop to the upper 40s into Sunday morning. And for a beautiful second half of the weekend, much like the first, just with less wind. Wind will subside into Sunday as temperatures approach the upper 70s under mostly sunny skies. We'll continue with the nice weather through much of the upcoming week. Partly cloudy Monday with highs near 80. Near 80 again for Tuesday, and 80s are likely beginning Wednesday. Tracking southwest Michigan's weather, I'm Storm Team 8 meteorologist Blake Harms.
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8: Paula Cunningham, state director of AARP, and Andrea Newman, who is, last I looked, was in Antarctica. Moving on to
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10: Fox News, I'm Chris DeMeo. Anti-ICE protests continue outside a detention center in New Jersey.
11: They have not been running this facility well. They've not been running it competently. They have been...

0: flipped over in Afghanistan. A government spokesman says that the truck fell into a ditch. 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
6: Mostly clear skies will continue across southwest Michigan through this evening and overnight as temperatures drop to the upper 40s into Sunday morning. And for a beautiful second half of the weekend, much like the first, just with less wind, wind will subside into Sunday as temperatures approach the upper 70s under mostly sunny skies. We'll continue with the nice weather through much of the upcoming week, partly cloudy Monday with highs near 80 again for Tuesday, and 80s are likely beginning Wednesday. Tracking southwest Michigan's weather, I'm from Team 8 meteorologist Blake Harms.
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7: Renee is with us in Charlotte. Hi, Renee. How are you?
8: I'm great. Thank you for taking the call. I love the work you do.
7: Thank you. How can we help?
8: My question is regarding how much I should pressure my teenage daughter to apply for scholarships. College scholarships.
7: Why wouldn't you?
8: Well, I should reframe the question. I have been, and it's not working, and I don't know if I should start punishing her.
9: Oh.
8: taking away privileges if she doesn't put forth some effort.
7: Does she work? Has she ever had a job?
8: She does have a part-time job, and she is she just finished her junior year of early college, so she has done very well, and she will graduate high school with an associate's degree, and she only needs 2 years to get her undergrad, and she's under the impression that she can start applying during the school year of her senior year and get scholarships. I've done some research and have found that she should really start applying now, and she is not putting forth the effort.
9: Understood.
7: Okay. Are you married?
8: Yes.
7: Where's her father in this discussion?
8: He agrees with me, but he's also not quite as assertive as I am.
7: Okay. So I think what I would do is gather some information and lay it out, the three of you. And here's the way I would look at it. There was a lady that worked on our team for a while named Christina Ellis. Look her up, okay? She had a book out called Confessions of a Scholarship Winner. She applied for as a single mom's daughter and received $500,000 worth.
8: Oh, wow.
7: And so she can, and she's like the best I've ever met in the world. She worked on this team for a while here. And a sweet girl, too. Very smart. Very smart. And she ended up getting a graduate degree from Vanderbilt, all paid for. And I would gather the information she's got in that book. And, you know, here's the types of examples that she brought out. And I've heard her teach this from stage with me, okay? You know, if you spent 200 hours applying for scholarships, that's a lot.
8: Mm-hmm.
7: That's 5 hours a day for a lot, for 50 days.
9: Yeah, part-time job.
7: Like, that's your part-time job. And if you got $50,000 worth of scholarships, that means that your daughter doing that would have earned $250 an hour.
8: Mm-hmm.
7: I'm going to present that type of information to your daughter and to your husband, and then say, based on that, I don't care if you like it. You're not leaving the house again until you agree to do this crap.
9: It's more important for her to do that financially than have the part-time job, the other part-time
7: or
9: job.
7: Or go to part-time community college and be a head of school.
9: Mm-hmm.
7: You know, so, I mean, you cannot earn $250 an hour

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8: 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Thank you, sir.
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8: Abdul Al-Sayed, he ran for governor. Now he wants the Democrat nomination for the United States Senate. There's some audio leaked where he's telling campaign staffers to avoid taking a position on the death of the late Iranian Supreme Leader Ayatollah Khamenei.
9: We are having a war that's expanding by the minute. People are dying right and left, and our country, the United States, is bombing our homeland, and Israel is occupying part of Lebanon. Many people are dying, so the least that I'm concerned about is what Abdul Sayyid said about Ali Khamenei.
8: Osama Sablani, the publisher of the Arab American News.
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10: I'm Deborah Valentine. President Trump is speaking from the White House tonight on a potential peace deal with Iran.
11: I'm in no hurry. I'd like to say I'm in a hurry because, you know, gasoline prices are going to come tumbling down. But if you're going to be in a hurry, you're not going to make a good deal. And slowly but surely, we're getting, I think, what we want. And if we don't get what we want, we're going to end it a different way.
10: Any ICE protesters continue outside of New Jersey's Delaney Hall. ICE detention barricaded protected zones that were established. Governor Mikey Sherrill, though, is continuing to call for the center's closure.
12: They have not been running this facility well. They have not been running it competently. They have been increasing tensions in a way that's not helpful to public safety.

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8: Violating the blockade. I'm Deborah Valentine, Fox News. The situation in the Middle East remains tense as U.S. forces stopped a ship heading towards an Iranian port in violation of the U.S. blockade. Fox's Jeff Paul is in Dubai with more.
9: Despite President Trump saying that he was going to lift the U.S. blockade over the Strait of Hormuz, CENTCOM putting out a statement making it very clear that is clearly not the case. U.S. military officials putting out a statement saying after issuing 20 warnings to a Gambia-flagged vessel trying to sail towards an Iranian port, a U.S. aircraft fired on the ship with a Hellfire missile hitting the ship's engine room and disabling that vessel. All of this, of course, happening as we wait for any developments coming from the White House regarding a potential deal between the U.S. and Iran. It sounded like we were going to get one yesterday, at least from the president, but after a closed-door security briefing, there haven't been any updates.
8: Several Americans were injured in an Iranian strike on a Kuwaiti airbase. Kuwait's Ministry of Foreign Affairs posted on X that his country condemns and denounces the recent attack. President Trump has not yet announced a final decision on Tehran's latest peace proposal. NEI's protesters continued Saturday night outside Delaney Hall in Newark, New Jersey. Police fired tear gas. Protesters who want Delaney Hall shut down also set a big fire. New Jersey's Governor Mikey Sherrill ordered a protected protest zone to try and quell violence.
10: We had put them off for at least one night, but we did not have a lot of time, and we knew that they were ready to engage in a way and clear out protesters.
8: Governor Sherrill ordered state police to take over security. Six arrests reported Friday, five of whom were outside agitators. Demonstrations began over alleged conditions inside. 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
8: A bus driver from New York, 48-year-old Jing Dong, is charged with multiple counts of involuntary manslaughter in connection with Friday's crash that killed five people on I-95 in Virginia. Investigators say the driver allegedly failed to slow down approaching a construction zone. NTSB board member Tom Chapman.
23: We also want to look very closely here at issues potentially involving fatigue, driver performance, those sorts of things, and then vehicle performance issues. That might include factors such as automatic emergency braking.
8: Transportation Secretary Sean Duffy said Friday the bus driver allegedly did not speak English. New York City's annual Israel Day parade is set for Sunday amid strict security measures. Fox's Tanya J. Powers has more.
24: The 78th Israel Day parade will feature floats and marching bands on the city's famed Fifth Avenue. At a security briefing, NYPD Commissioner Jessica Tisch, an honorary parade grand marshal, noted the heightened threat environment.
25: To be blunt, we are not messing around with security at this year's parade.
24: Mayor Zoran Mamdani will not attend, reiterating a campaign pledge.
26: And I also said on that same campaign that I would have a responsibility as the mayor of the city to ensure the safety and security of each and every New Yorker. And I don't believe that my presence as the mayor should determine whether or not a New Yorker is safe or secure.
24: This year's parade theme is Proud Americans, Proud Zionists. In New York City, Tanya J. Powers, Fox News.
8: U.S. Southern Command says that there's been another lethal kinetic strike on a suspected narco vessel transiting along narco traffic routes in the Eastern Pacific. No further information has been released. First responders in Longview, Washington have now recovered the final two victims who died after a chemical tank implosion earlier this week, the tragedy claiming 11 lives. I'm Deborah Valentine. This is Fox News.
27: Beautiful weather set to continue in southwest Michigan for the rest of the weekend. Of course, that includes today. We'll warm to the upper 70s in the afternoon. Some high-level clouds will continue, mainly west of Kalamazoo, but they'll be around. Still, sunshine expected to win out, and winds will be much lighter than they were Saturday. We'll warm to near 80 Monday as a cold front slides in from the north, but by Wednesday, we're in the 80s. That'll likely continue through the rest of the upcoming week. Tracking southwest Michigan's weather, I'm from Team A meteorologist Blake Harms.
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3: The temperature is lowered. I'm Chris DeMeo, Fox News. Anti-ICE protests are continuing outside of the Delaney Hall detention facility in Newark, New Jersey, but the demonstrations have eased up a bit. Fox's Steve Harrigan is there and says things have changed when state police started getting involved.
4: The police are being engaged, they're being called to, but there's not the threats or the real serious agitation that happens whenever an ICE agent appears. So a slight shift in tone. It was Newark police out in front last night as well, and there was violence overnight. The police marched first with ballistic shields. They were followed by officers on horseback. They had to release chemical irritants, tear gas, and flashbang grenades in order to clear the street. It took about half an hour, 45 minutes of really a back-and-forth combat.
3: New Jersey Governor Mikey Sherrill ordered state police to start taking over security. There were six arrests on Friday night. President Trump's still considering a peace deal between the U.S. and Iran to extend the ceasefire.
5: I'm in no hurry. I'd like to say I'm in a hurry because, you know, gasoline prices are going to come tumbling down. But if you're going to be in a hurry, you're not going to make a good deal. And slowly but surely, we're getting, I think, what we want. And if we don't get what we want, we're going to end it a different way.
3: The president on Fox's My View with Lara Trump.
6: Much of the world still waiting to see if President Trump will accept a tentative agreement to end the U.S. war with Iran. Mr. Trump was briefed on the latest proposal in the Situation Room. Now, the deal would reportedly reopen the Strait of Hormuz and ease U.S. restrictions on Iranian ports and frozen assets. It would also give negotiators 60 days to iron out a longer-term agreement on Iran's nuclear program and enriched uranium stockpile. Defense Secretary Pete Hegseth says the U.S. is ready to resume military action if needed.
3: Fox's Jackie Ibanez. 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
3: The U.S. military says it stopped another ship trying to break the blockade of Iranian ports. Officials say a cargo vessel ignored repeated warnings and U.S. forces struck its engine room. The ship is now adrift in the Gulf of Oman. The final two victims who died during a chemical tank implosion at a paper mill plant in Longview, Washington, are found. 11 people were killed in that blast this week, making one of the worst U.S. workplace tragedies in history.
12: Our office immediately began preparing for what we knew would be one of the most significant tragedies our community has experienced since the eruption of Mount St. Helens.
3: Cowlitz County Coroner Dana Tucker, it's still unclear what caused the tank to explode. The Federal Chemical Safety and Hazard Investigation Board are investigating. U.S. men's national soccer team is gearing up for a warm-up match against Senegal ahead of the World Cup.
14: A home World Cup on America's 250th birthday. What is better than that? And we now know who will captain the U.S. team during the World Cup. It is Tim Ream, the oldest member of the squad at 38. We were lucky enough to get some time to hang out with Tim, and he told me what it means to be the, quote, elder statesman of this team.
15: As much as I can, putting an arm around these guys and but not being overbearing.
14: And like every member of this 26-man squad, Tim is determined not just to make it to the quarterfinals, not just to make it to the semifinals, but to bring this thing home for the United States.
3: That's Fox's Jonathan Hunt from Charlotte, North Carolina, the site of the game. 11 U.S. cities are hosting the World Cup games. Virginia State Police charged the driver of a bus that crashed into several cars on I-95 Friday with involuntary manslaughter, with more charges pending. Five people were killed. Dozens more were hurt. I'm Chris DeMeo. This is Fox News.
16: Beautiful weather set to continue in southwest Michigan for the rest of the weekend. Of course, that includes today. We'll warm to the upper 70s in the afternoon. Some high-level clouds will continue, mainly west of Kalamazoo, but they'll be around. Still, sunshine expected to win out, and winds will be much lighter than they were Saturday. We'll warm to near 80 Monday as a cold front slides in from the north, but by Wednesday, we're in the 80s. That'll likely continue through the rest of the upcoming week. Tracking southwest Michigan's weather, I'm from Team 8 meteorologist Blake Harms.
17: 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Are you ready for the latest news of the day? 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
4: Deal. I'm Deborah Valentine, Fox News. No decision yet from President Trump on the latest peace proposal from Iran following top-level meetings at the White House. More from Fox's Alex Hogan at the White House.
5: The White House says that he met with top aides for about 2 hours in the Situation Room discussing the latest of this potential deal, the president underscoring his demand that Iran can never possess a nuclear weapon. Iran laying out its demands, with the Parliament National Security Leader saying this week. Iran wants, quote, the right to enrich uranium, possession of enriched uranium, authority over the Strait of Hormuz, and the removal of sanctions. Democrats are criticizing the administration, and they argue that this conflict is only strengthening the regime.
4: Several Americans injured in an Iranian strike on a Kuwaiti airbase. Kuwait's Ministry of Foreign Affairs posted on X that his country condemns and denounces the attack. The Department of Homeland Security says the Newark ICE facility has been secured following another night of unrest. More from Fox's Jackie Abanya. Yes.
6: Video from earlier shows police deploying tear gas and flashbangs to disperse the large crowds. Several protesters were also seen being taken into custody. The scene has since calmed and the crowds have largely dispersed. A mandatory curfew is now in effect until for about a half mile of Delaney Hall. It runs from 9 p.m. until 6 in the morning. Demonstrations have been growing for about a week or so amid allegations of unsafe and inhumane conditions inside the facility. The state's governor and other Democratic officials also claim they have been denied access while attempting to visit detainees.
4: Newark's Mayor Ross Baraka says that a mandatory curfew would be imposed within a half-mile radius of the Delaney Hall ICE detention facility following days of those violent protests. Violators face arrest after receiving a warning. The curfew in effect from 9 p.m. to 6 a.m. each day until further notice. 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
4: A manhunt's underway for a man suspected of firing at two Carroll County, Virginia sheriff's deputies. Michael Pluckett is suspected of killing one deputy. Fox 8 WGHP's Gretchen Stenger has details.
5: A pair of Carroll County deputies went to do a welfare check on Fancy Gap Highway. At the scene, Pluckett began shooting at them, and the two deputies shot back. Both the deputies were struck during the shootout. One deputy, Logan Utt, died from his injuries, and the second deputy was shot in his ballistics vest. Investigators say that Pluckett left the scene of the deadly shooting and remains at large. He is considered to be armed and extremely dangerous. The U.S. Marshals are offering a $10,000 reward for information leading to his arrest.
4: The Sheriff's Department says the second deputy survived because of his bulletproof vest. New York City's annual Israel Day Parade is set for today amid strict security measures. Fox's Tanya J. Powers has more.
12: The 78th Israel Day Parade will feature floats and marching bands on the city's famed Fifth Avenue. At a security briefing, NYPD Commissioner Jessica Tisch, an honorary parade grand marshal, noted the heightened threat environment.
13: To be blunt, we are not messing around with security at this year's parade.
12: Mayor Zohran Mamdani will not attend, reiterating a campaign pledge.
14: And I also said on that same campaign that I would have a responsibility as the mayor of the city to ensure the safety and security of each and every New Yorker. And I don't believe that my presence as the mayor should determine whether or not a New Yorker is safe or secure.
12: This year's parade theme is Proud Americans, Proud Zionists. In New York City, Tanya J. Powers, Fox News.
4: Israel's military says its troops captured a strategic mountaintop with a crusader-built castle in southern Lebanon today. It's Israel's deepest incursion into Lebanon in 26 years. The incursion comes after days of intense fighting and airstrikes. I'm Deborah Valentine. This is Fox News.
15: Beautiful weather set to continue in southwest Michigan for the rest of the weekend. Of course, that includes today. We'll warm to the upper 70s in the afternoon. Some high-level clouds will continue, mainly west of Kalamazoo, but they'll be around. Still, sunshine expected to win out, and winds will be much lighter than they were Saturday. We'll warm to near 80 Monday as a cold front slides in from the north, but by Wednesday, we're in the 80s. That'll likely continue through the rest of the upcoming week. Tracking southwest Michigan's weather, I'm some teammate meteorologist Blake Harms.
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8: The temperature is lowered. I'm Chris DeMeo, Fox News. Anti-ICE protesters are continuing outside of the Delaney Hall detention facility in Newark, New Jersey, but demonstrations have eased a bit. Fox's Steve Harrigan is there and says things have changed when state police started getting involved.
9: The police are being engaged, they're being called to, but there's not the threats or the real serious agitation that happens whenever an ICE agent appears. So a slight shift in tone. It was Newark police out in front last night as well, and there was violence overnight. The police marched first with ballistic shields. They were followed by officers on horseback. They had to release chemical irritants, tear gas, and flashbang grenades in order to clear the street. It took about half an hour, 45 minutes of really a back-and-forth combat.
8: And New Jersey Governor Mikey Sherrill ordered state police to start taking over security. There were six arrests on Friday night. President Trump still considering a peace deal between the U.S. and Iran to extend the ceasefire.
10: I'm in no hurry. I'd like to say I'm in a hurry because, you know, gasoline prices are going to come tumbling down. But if you're going to be in a hurry, you're not going to make a good deal. And slowly but surely, we're getting, I think, what we want. And if we don't get what we want, we're going to end it a different way.
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11: Much of the world still waiting to see if President Trump will accept a tentative agreement to end the U.S. war with Iran. Mr. Trump was briefed on the latest proposal in the Situation Room. Now, the deal would reportedly reopen the Strait of Hormuz and ease U.S. restrictions on Iranian ports and frozen assets. It would also give negotiators 60 days to iron out a longer-term agreement on Iran's nuclear program and enriched uranium stockpile. Defense Secretary Pete Hegseth says the U.S. is ready to resume military action if needed.
8: Fox's Jackie Ibanez. 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
8: The U.S. military says that it stopped another ship trying to break America's blockade of Iranian ports. Officials say a cargo vessel ignored repeated warnings and U.S. forces struck its engine room. The ship is now adrift in the Gulf of Oman. The final two victims who died during a chemical tank explosion at a paper mill plant in Longview, Washington, are found. 11 people were killed in this week's blast, making it one of the worst U.S. workplace accidents in history.
13: Our office immediately began preparing for what we knew would be one of the most significant tragedies our community has experienced since the eruption of Mount St. Helens.
8: Cowlitz County Coroner Dana Tucker. The U.S. men's national soccer team gearing up for a warm-up match against Senegal ahead of the World Cup.
14: A home World Cup on America's 250th birthday. What is better than that? And we now know who will captain the U.S. team during the World Cup. It is Tim Ream, the oldest member of the squad at 38. We were lucky enough to get some time to hang out with Tim, and he told me what it means to be the, quote, elder statesman of this team.
15: As much as I can, putting an arm around these guys but not being overbearing.
14: And like every member of this 26-man squad, Tim is determined not just to make it to the quarterfinals, not just to make it to the semifinals, but to bring this thing home for the United States.
8: Fox's Jonathan Hunt from Charlotte, North Carolina, site of the game. Israel's military says its troops captured a strategic mountain topped with a crusader-built castle in southern Lebanon on Sunday. It's Israel's deepest incursion into Lebanon in 26 years. And the incursion coming after days of intense fighting and airstrikes in nearby villages where Israeli troops fought Hezbollah members in the rugged area. That's despite a nominal ceasefire that's been in place since April 17th. I'm Chris DeMayo. This is Fox News.
16: It's setting up to be a beautiful Sunday. Following a cool morning, we'll have mostly sunny skies, becoming mild this afternoon with highs in the middle to upper 70s. Just a couple of clouds passing tonight with the low near 50. A warm start to the month of June on Monday, partly cloudy skies and the high approaching 80. Temperatures hold steady in the week ahead, upper 70s and lower 80s. A dry pattern settles in for a while with the next chance of rain on Friday. Tracking Southwest Michigan's weather, I'm Storm Team Meteorologist Scott Larson.
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0: 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I've been surfing here since I was a kid. Now, seeing my grandson out on the water, it means everything to me. Watching him and taking in the blue waves, the sea breeze, the blurry horizon.
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8: No agreement yet. I'm Deborah Valentine, Fox News. No decision yet from President Trump on the latest peace proposal from Iran following top-level meetings at the White House. More from Fox's Alex Hogan.
9: The White House says that he met with top aides for about 2 hours in the Situation Room discussing the latest of this potential deal. The president underscoring his demand that Iran can never possess a nuclear weapon. Iran laying out its demands, with the Parliament National Security Leader saying this week. Iran wants, quote, the right to enrich uranium, possession of enriched uranium, authority over the Strait of Hormuz, and the removal of sanctions. Democrats are criticizing the administration, and they argue that this conflict is only strengthening the regime.
8: There's been no comment from the White House as to a report from Reuters that Iran state media is reporting. The Iranian Revolutionary Guard Navy says 28 vessels traveled through the Strait of Hormuz in the past 24 hours, despite the U.S. blockade. The Department of Homeland Security says the Newark ICE facility has been secured following another night of unrest. More from Fox's Jackie Abanez.
10: Video from earlier shows police deploying tear gas and flashbangs to disperse the large crowds. Several protesters were also seen being taken into custody. The scene has since calmed and the crowds have largely dispersed. A mandatory curfew is now in effect until for about a half mile of Delaney Hall. It runs from 9 p.m. until 6 in the morning. Demonstrations have been growing for about a week or so amid allegations of unsafe and inhumane conditions inside the facility. The state's governor and other Democratic officials also claim they have been denied access while attempting to visit detainees.
8: Newark's Mayor Ross Brock announced that a mandatory curfew would be imposed within a half mile radius of the Delaney Hall ICE detention facility. Following days of violent protests, violators face arrest after receiving a warning. 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
8: A manhunt's underway for a man suspected of firing at two Carroll County, Virginia sheriff's deputies. Michael Puckett is suspected of killing one of those deputies. Fox 8 WGHP's Gretchen Stinger has details.
9: A pair of Carroll County deputies went to do a welfare check on Fancy Gap Highway. At the scene, Puckett began shooting at them, and the two deputies shot back. Both the deputies were struck during the shootout. One deputy, Logan Utt, died from his injuries, and the second deputy was shot in his ballistics vest. Investigators say that Puckett left the scene of the deadly shooting and remains at large. He is considered to be armed and extremely dangerous. The U.S. Marshals are offering a $10,000 reward for information leading to his arrest.
8: The Sheriff's Department says the second deputy survived because of his bulletproof vest. New York City's annual Israel Day Parade is set for today amid strict security measures. Fox's Tanya J. Powers has more.
18: The 78th Israel Day Parade will feature floats and marching bands on the city's famed Fifth Avenue. At a security briefing, NYPD Commissioner Jessica Tisch, an honorary parade grand marshal, noted the heightened threat environment.
19: To be blunt, we are not messing around with security at this year's parade.
18: Mayor Zohran Mamdani will not attend, reiterating a campaign pledge.
20: And I also said on that same campaign that I would have a responsibility as the mayor of the city to ensure the safety and security of each and every New Yorker. And I don't believe that my presence as the mayor should determine whether or not a New Yorker is safe or secure.
18: This year's parade theme is Proud Americans, Proud Zionists. In New York City, Tanya J. Powers, Fox News.
8: Israel's military says its troops captured a strategic mountain topped with a crusader-built castle in southern Lebanon today. It's Israel's deepest incursion into Lebanon in 26 years. I'm Deborah Valentine. This is Fox News.
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23: It's setting up to be a beautiful Sunday. Following a cool morning, we'll have mostly sunny skies, becoming mild this afternoon, with highs in the middle to upper 70s. Just a couple of clouds passing tonight with the low near 50. A warm start to the month of June on Monday, partly cloudy skies and the high approaching 80. Temperatures hold steady in the week ahead, upper 70s and lower 80s. A dry pattern settles in for a while with the next chance of rain on Friday. Tracking Southwest Michigan's weather, I'm Storm 2-8 meteorologist Scott Larson.
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2: 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When I'm inside, I feel cared for, included, and heard. Oh, and my friends go here too.
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2: 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Because this place tells me I can. County Schools. Doesn't everyone deserve a place like this?
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8: News. I'm Pam Husso.
9: ICE engagement creates an incredibly dangerous situation.
8: New Jersey's Democratic Governor Mikey Sherrill following more violent clashes between ICE agents and protesters at an immigrant detention facility in Newark.
10: Police deploying tear gas and flashbangs to disperse the large crowds. Several protesters were also seen being taken into custody.
8: That's Fox's Jackie Ibanez. A curfew is now in place around the facility between 9 p.m. and 6 a.m. With a potential Iran deal on the table.
11: Slowly but surely, we're getting, I think, what we want. And if we don't get what we want, we're going to end it a different way.
8: That was President Trump speaking to Fox News. Iranian officials have also said that a deal to extend the ceasefire is not finalized yet. 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
15: It's setting up to be a beautiful Sunday. Following a cool morning, we'll have mostly sunny skies, becoming mild this afternoon with highs in the middle to upper 70s. Just a couple of clouds passing tonight with the low near 50. A warm start to the month of June on Monday, partly cloudy skies and the high approaching 80. Temperatures hold steady in the week ahead, upper 70s and lower 80s. A dry pattern settles in for a while with the next chance of rain on Friday. Tracking Southwest Michigan's weather, I'm Storm Team 8 meteorologist Scott Larson.
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16: Alrighty. Today's question comes from Scott in Oklahoma. He says, my 2003 Toyota has 226,000 miles on it, and I recently discovered it needs a replacement suspension system and an oil leak repair. The lowest quote I've gotten is $8,500 to fix all of the issues. The car is paid off, but I already have put $10,000 into it over the past 5 years. I make $50,000 per year and don't have any debt. I have the money to fix the car, but it would deplete my emergency fund. Should I get this old car fixed, or should I put that money towards a newer car? I feel like this is a really simple one. I got to believe that Toyota is probably not worth any more than $2,000.
0: Yeah.
16: So for that reason, I would invest in a new car for you. If you're able to drive it a little while longer, I don't know if you can. I'd maybe try to save up as much as I can to put with the $8,500 so that you're not fully depleting that emergency fund. But it is time for a new vehicle.
0: And you're paying cash. This is not your down payment.
16: Yes.
0: So yeah, you're going to buy a $6,000 or $7,000 car, which is going to upgrade you about 5x.
16: Yeah.
0: So yeah, you're in good shape to pay cash for a sizable upgrade.
16: Mm-hmm.
0: And then replenish your emergency fund as fast as you can instead of doing the repairs.
16: But
0: so the go ahead.
16: What should have been happening, just to kind of go back in time, Scott, you know, you drive it 2003 Toyota with almost 250,000 miles on it. You should have been putting money aside to upgrade this car over time, not just an emergency fund, because that's the part I feel like people forget about the Ramsey plan is, I love that he has a paid for vehicle. I love that he's living that life, but you've got to remember that you've got to have money to the side that you're planning on upgrading that vehicle, because you can only drive a 2003 for so long.
0: Yeah. That's assuming he hadn't spent the last 24 months getting out of debt and just now got to this point.
16: That's also true.
0: But
16: that's
0: if he
16: also
0: just
16: true.
0: Got to this point, then that's different. But if he's been going along at this point and not saving for a car,
16: yeah,
0: then you're exactly right.
16: Yeah.
0: So here's a good formula for you guys. Okay. What is the car worth salvage today? And so you can sell this car with an oil leak because 2003 with 226,000 miles, it's going to have an oil leak. That's what you sell this car with. It's an oil leak. Okay. And it's not going to have a wonderful suspension because it's got 200,000 miles on it.
16: Hello. Exactly.
0: So that, you know, that makes this a $1,500, $2,000 car. Okay. And so and it's not going to have a wonderful suspension because it's got 200,000 miles on it. Hello.
16: Exactly.
0: So that makes this a $1,500, $2,000 car. Okay. And so you sell it for that. If you did the repair, does

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1: Welcome back to the David Carrier Show. I'm David Carrier, your family's personal attorney. We're talking with Scott, whose wife's mother-in-law, just passed. And we're working on guardianship and conservatorship, but those had not been instituted yet, so we don't have to wrap those up pretty much. But now there's a will from years and years ago, which names two of the daughters as the co-personal representatives, co-executors, co-administrators, whatever you want to call it. And then the question is, what? Something else happened, Scott, that you were just talking, that you just started to talk about.
2: Yes, let me give you one last perspective is that, you know, of the siblings, there's basically two camps that are kind of at odds with one another.
1: Mm-hmm.
2: And, the guardianship that, you know, when the court, temporary guardians, they appointed one from each side. And then, so now, and then of course the power of attorney that was, executed, which was being challenged in court as well because of the mom was not competent. Shall we say. So that was being, anyway, so you fast forward to when she passed, then on one side of the family, one of the children had she was joint, you know, on the bank accounts with mom.
1: Right.
2: The power of attorney was sought at the other side, and the other side of the family on the day of her passing, they tried to go into the bank and take out the money and close the account. And of course, the joint owner had kind of gave the bank ahead of time notice that, hey, mom's not doing well. Just be careful of whatever. And then the other thing that went on was that the one half of the family on the afternoon, Friday afternoon, after she passed, that they went into her house and started taking things out and cleaning things out. And so there's just this question of, the question came, do they have the authority to do that, and they have the right. I said, well, right now I don't think anybody has authority of anything except for the joint owner of the account. So I was curious, you know, in this gray area as they transition, you know,
1: I don't understand how the person who was not the joint owner of the bank account was taking money out of the account.
2: She tried. She did not, because they had let the bank know that there was, you know, mom was not doing well, and we just wanted to make sure nothing happened.
1: Scott, let me clarify. When you say joint owner, was she actually a joint owner, or was she an authorized user, or what?
2: No, she is a joint. She is a joint account owner. Had been for years.
1: Well, the problem with that is, there's an argument that she was made joint owner for convenience only. Okay. But generally speaking, a joint owner is a joint owner, meaning they own it as much as the other person does. Now, there's a twist in there for Medicaid purposes where you're not the owner unless you take the money out, but that's a Medicaid thing. So I'd be curious as to what, under what authority they denied the joint owner the ability to take the money out. That's a question mark.
2: They didn't deny the joint owner. They denied the person who had power of attorney, who was
1: okay. Fine, that makes perfect sense. That was under challenge at that point. It was under challenge in the probate court because you're doing the guardianship. I got that. Okay, that makes perfect sense.
2: Right.
1: So then the question is, who has the right to go in and start looting mom's house? And the answer is nobody. Nobody has the right to do that.
2: Right. And the unfortunate thing is they never, that was the one half group. The other half of the group was never even notified that they were going into mom's house.
1: So there was
2: a neighbor who said, you know, hey, what's going on here? The neighbor asked the question. So that just raised the question of, you know, in this transition into a, you know, personal representative, if decisions have to be made, who does anybody have authority to make them? And what is the etiquette of what should be done?
1: No. No, they don't actually. Nobody has any authority over mom's stuff. I mean, you know, as a practical matter, family members will go in and empty the refrigerator. You know what I mean? They'll do stuff, you know, if they'll check on the place. You know, one of the first things we always, tell folks is to change the locks. When you have authority, if you have authority, if you are the trustee, if you're the appointed personal representative, what have you, you don't know how many keys there are to the place. And now it's your responsibility to manage those assets. And that means taking care of them in a way similar to what you would do for your own assets. So if you have authority, then you change the locks. If you don't have authority and you're already in court and you're already dinking around with this stuff, then the last thing you should be doing, because you're on notice, you know it's not your stuff, right? Mm-hmm. Now, if you want to talk, if the two sides want to get together and agree, you know, to go over, because at the same time, you don't want to leave the doors and windows open. You know what I mean? You don't want to leave the water running. You want your stuff wasting. I mean, you want to go over and secure the property. Okay. Even before you get the authority, that's just common sense, right? But even if they come up with we were just removing the gold bars from the safe, you know, in order for safekeeping, and here's a full accounting. Yeah. Well, you've already got an unfortunate situation where no one's got authority yet. And there's bad blood. There's mistrust. So, I mean, were there really 23? I thought there were 36. I mean, who the hell knows at this point? I mean, it's just it's such a bad idea. Yeah. It's such a bad precedent, because you can have, you know, a heart of gold, pure as the driven snow, and no one's going to believe you because you already set up this bad dynamic. You know, in my world, the way I look at this stuff, you've got to be correct legally, technically. Okay. You got to do that part right. And sometimes that takes you in surprising places. The legal, technical stuff. Look, we've gotten any number of, you can't do that. Yeah. This and that. Okay. Well, I've heard that and been criticized for it. And sometimes, severely so. But we were correct because we actually read what the law was, as opposed to what somebody else thought the law was. And legally, technically, we were correct. OK, but that's only part of it. The other part of it is, and this is a fundamental in my world, a fundamental element of success in this area. And that is the psychological aspect. Not only do you have to do the correct thing, you also have to be seen to be doing the correct thing. And if someone says, I don't think you're doing the correct thing, then you have to be able to say, well, chapter and verse, here's why what I was doing was exactly what I should have been doing. And in an ambiguous situation, and this is the thing that destroys families. It's nobody really cares where there are 23 or 36 gold bars. I mean, they care, but you know, the thing that wrecks the family is the ambiguity, is the mistrust, is the, we don't know what's going on, we don't trust you, and now I've got a whole nother reason, whole nother series of reasons not to trust you. Do you see? So in a situation, now there's the music again. All right, hang on, and I'll complete the sermon. I'll complete the sermon in the next segment, okay? Thank you, Scott.
2: Thank you.
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10: Stevens, the U.S. continues to consider Iran's latest peace proposal as U.S. forces fired on a ship heading toward an Iranian port in violation of a U.S. blockade.
11: After issuing 20 warnings to a Gambia-flagged vessel trying to sail towards an Iranian port, a U.S. aircraft fired on the ship with a Hellfire missile hitting the ship's engine room and disabling that vessel.
10: And that's Fox's Jeff Paul in Dubai. Two Carroll County sheriff's deputies were fired on Friday night during a welfare check. Deputy Logan Utt died of his injuries. A massive manhunt is underway in Virginia for the alleged shooter, Michael Puckett, considered armed and dangerous.
12: U.S. Marshals are offering a $10,000 reward for information leading to his arrest.
10: And that's Fox 8's Gretchen Spengler. The second deputy was saved by his bulletproof vest. 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
13: It's setting up to be a beautiful Sunday. Following a cool morning, we'll have mostly sunny skies, becoming mild this afternoon with highs in the middle to upper 70s. Just a couple of clouds passing tonight with the low near 50. A warm start to the month of June on Monday. Partly cloudy skies and the high approaching 80. Temperatures hold steady in the week ahead, upper 70s and lower 80s. A dry pattern settles in for a while with the next chance of rain on Friday. Tracking Southwest Michigan's weather, I'm Storm Team 8 meteorologist Scott Larson.
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0: You know, and you should start now.
1: Yeah, and we will. And the last real quick related question is that in, you know, I'll call it Camp B versus Camp A. Camp A has the one that has the joint ownership on the account. Camp B, the person, one of the people in there has been driving mom's car and continues to drive mom's car. And, you know, you got the insurance and things like this. So there's like, what should be done relative to that particular issue? Because I'm like, you know.
0: There's a thing called claim and delivery. When somebody is using somebody else's stuff that isn't theirs, you do an action for claim and delivery. You claim that and they need to deliver back that property. So that would be, that would be in the context of the probate court, because she's not authorized. If she's not the owner of it, she's not authorized.
1: Correct. Yeah. Okay.
0: No, and any authority she had died when the owner died.
1: Yep. And then it just went back to, obviously, it's mom's insurance and whether we, you know, whether they should, you know. And there's all those things that were just curiosity. But, okay.
0: Yeah.
1: I was curious on this. Fundamentally, you did an excellent job of just dissecting this gray area that we're in. And the trust, I would agree with you 100%, the trust is the way to go. But, you know, that ship has sailed as well in this particular situation.
0: Too late for that.
1: So.
0: Yeah. Thanks, Scott. Thanks for calling in. I appreciate it. Yeah. You've been listening to the David Carrier Show. I'm David Carrier, your family's personal attorney.
2: Keep changing fast. It don't last for long.
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2: Possible progress. I'm Paul Stevens, Fox News. President Trump has reportedly responded to a peace deal that the U.S. and Iranian negotiators reached last week. Fox's Trey Yingston in Tel Aviv.
3: Reports indicate President Trump is holding the line in negotiations with Iran, demanding several amendments to the proposed agreement during a Situation Room meeting late last week. Now, the president spoke with Fox News over the weekend, indicating the United States is very close to a good deal. President Trump making clear the military option remains on the table if Iran doesn't sign his deal. Secretary of War Pete Hegseth traveled to Singapore, where he echoed President Trump's desire to reach an agreement with Iran, adding that the U.S. military capabilities are the most powerful incentive for Iran to give up its nuclear ambitions.
2: Now, the current deal would reportedly reopen the Strait of Hormuz without any tolls and extend the ceasefire for 60 days while negotiators continue to talk over the Iranian nuclear program. Protests continued outside an ICE facility in New Jersey, where protesters say detainees are holding a hunger strike over poor living conditions.
4: State officials say protesters started breaching into the zone set up for law enforcement, pressing up against those police barricades and shields. Police had to disperse the crowd using tear gas and flashbang grenades. Authorities accused some people of starting a fire on the streets. The New Jersey Attorney General's office says some protesters Saturday evening also refused to follow orders to make way for cars driving employees out of Delaney Hall. They say most people gathered outside complied with the state police's request to clear a pathway. A limited number did not comply and took dangerous actions, including deploying fireworks and throwing gas canisters at law enforcement.
2: And that is Fox's Madeline Rivera. And Israeli troops reportedly capturing a strategic mountaintop of the Crusader-built castle in southern Lebanon. 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
2: The annual Israel Day parade is set for today in New York City amid tight security.
8: The 78th Israel Day parade will feature floats and marching bands on the city's famed Fifth Avenue. At a security briefing, NYPD Commissioner Jessica Tisch, an honorary parade grand marshal, noted the heightened threat environment.
9: To be blunt, we are not messing around with security at this year's parade.
8: Mayor Zohran Mamdani will not attend, reiterating a campaign pledge.
10: And I also said on that same campaign that I would have a responsibility as the mayor of the city to ensure the safety and security of each and every New Yorker. And I don't believe that my presence as the mayor should determine whether or not a New Yorker is safe or secure.
8: This year's parade theme is Proud Americans, Proud Zionists. In New York City, Tanya J. Powers, Fox News.
2: An app is now available for parents to manage their child's Trump account.
11: Treasury Secretary Scott Bessent says Trump accounts are the most important government benefit for young people since the GI Bill, announcing an app now available on Google and Apple platforms for parents to manage the investment accounts. Parents can begin contributing to the accounts beginning on July 4th, and for children born between 2025 and 2028, the federal government is contributing a one-time $1,000 seed investment. Any adult can contribute as much as $5,000 a year. State and local governments and nonprofit organizations can also make contributions. As of last week, nearly 6 million accounts had been created. At the White House, Jared Halpern, Fox News.
2: Organizers announcing Saturday that President Trump will now head a celebration of America's 250th anniversary called the Great American State Fair. The event, though, facing challenges with several musical guests backing out in part due to connections to Mr. Trump. The event sets to kick off June 25th on the National Mall in D.C. I'm Paul Stevens. This is Fox News.
12: It's setting up to be a beautiful Sunday. Following a cool morning, we'll have mostly sunny skies, becoming mild this afternoon with highs in the middle to upper 70s. Just a couple of clouds passing tonight with the low near 50. A warm start to the month of June on Monday, partly cloudy skies and the high approaching 80. Temperatures hold steady in the week ahead, upper 70s and lower 80s. A dry pattern settles in for a while with the next chance of rain on Friday. Tracking Southwest Michigan's weather, I'm Storm 2-8 meteorologist Scott Larson.
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5: So, will the ceasefire with Iran be extended?
6: I'm in no hurry. I'd like to say I'm in a hurry because, you know, gasoline prices are going to come tumbling down. But if you're going to be in a hurry, you're not going to make a good deal.
5: President Trump speaking to Fox News.
7: The deal would reportedly reopen the Strait of Hormuz and ease U.S. restrictions on Iranian ports and frozen assets. It would also give negotiators 60 days to iron out a longer-term agreement.
5: Fox's Jackie Ibanez at an immigration detention center in New Jersey.
8: I urge those protesting outside of Delaney Hall to bring the temperature down.
5: New Jersey's Democratic Governor Mikey Sherrill following violent clashes between ICE agents and protesters. Now there's a curfew. 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
9: Comfortable weather to close out the month of May today. Mostly sunny skies, a mild afternoon with highs in the middle to upper 70s. Remaining mostly clear tonight with a low temperature near 50. Partly cloudy weather tomorrow and a high approaching 80 degrees. Temperatures look to be consistent throughout the week with highs in the upper 70s and lower 80s. It'll also be dry with the next opportunity for rain, likely to hold off until we get to Friday. Tracking Southwest Michigan's weather, I'm Storm 2-8 meteorologist Scott Larson.
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11: Well, life on the farm is kind of laid back. Ain't much an old country boy like me can't hack. It's early to rise, early in the sack. I thank God I'm a country boy. Well, a simple kind of life never did me no.
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11: Well,

Welcome back to the David Carrier Show. I'm David Carrier. Not a country boy, but close enough. Well, you know, I did have a farm there for a while. Raised, started off, it had a hen house on it. So it started with chicks and then chickens and then went to turkeys. And then a client gave me some piglets and then to steers and had a horse and the whole nine yards. And that was, you know, that was kind of interesting. It was I hadn't done it before. But did that for several years. And, you know, there's something about getting up at 5:30 in the morning, feed the cattle and make sure that the tank isn't frozen. And, oh, damn, the tank is frozen. And what the hell's the matter with this? And go fix it. And, you know, I don't know. That's I can go on. I'm a country lawyer. Let's see. How do I enforce power of attorney? Let's get to some – we got some questions, some email type things here. So get us back on – you know, from the sublime to the profane to the, you know, your questions. Mother and stepmother, I'm first alternate power of attorney and successor trustee with incapacity trigger. They are rapidly declining such that the doctor wrote that my mother cannot handle her affairs and stepfather should not handle her affairs due to his own cognitive challenges. So in other words, we've got both of them incapacitated. Okay. It gets very confused, have fits of rage and paranoia. Mother requires caregiver. I'm honoring their request to stay in their home, but this requires a small team, some of which is out of pocket. Okay, again, PACE program. You ought to be looking at that. Adult Protective Services, they're already involved. Wonderful. Says as long as there's caregiving in the home, they will not take over. Okay, that means somebody dropped a dime. Maybe a neighbor said, oh, what's going on here or something. But Adult Protective Services is involved at this point, which means they're concerned about neglect. They're concerned about their condition. But they won't take over as long as there's caregiving in the home. There is cash in the bank and investments for this purpose. Stepfather doesn't think caregiving is needed. Well, of course not. Although evidence and testimony from state medical persons say it's required. He's become combative on this issue. I have affidavits of POA continuity, file successor trustee. Okay, well, that's all good. However, the bank is not allowing me to issue payments to the caregiving team or pay their bills. Mother has a dedicated bank account plus her joint accounts. Stepfather will not let me sign on these accounts. Stuck and dangerous. So this is where the probate court comes in, okay? There are a number of different ways that you could go at this. When we've already got powers of attorney, okay, they've already done a plan. They've already said what they wanted. Back when they were thinking about this more clearly, I would argue more clearly, and back when they could fully express what they wanted, they said, hey, Sonny boy, we want you, or step Sonny and boy, Sonny boy, we want you helping us out here, okay? Now, the purpose of the probate court is not to replace this. You do not want to replace it. What you want instead is a protective order. We just got, I mean, this is kind of a routine thing. I don't know, we don't do it every time, but in a situation like this, what you do is you go to the

0: and you need to go into assisted living.
1: Mm-hmm.
0: And how do you protect that money for your spouse? I read $167,000 in Michigan.
1: That's the maximum. Yeah. So when we get back, I will answer your question. There's a good answer for it, too. Fair enough? All right. You're listening to The David Carrier Show. I'm David Carrier, your family's personal attorney.
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3: 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If you pass it, we got a second entrance. Come in and see us. There really is not a store like us anywhere in the country, folks.
4: There's a place where I go. I bet you've heard of it. Kalamazoo County Schools. I never have to worry who will meet me at the door. When I'm inside, I feel cared for, included, and heard. Oh, and my friends go here too.
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4: 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Kalamazoo County Schools. Doesn't everyone deserve a place like this?
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2: Peter Greenberg Worldwide continues for this last weekend of May 2026. I hope you're having a great time wherever you happen to be. If you're just joining us, let me tell you where we happen to be. We are in the middle transiting the Suez Canal on board the Crystal Serenity. It's all part of the World Travel and Tourism Council's Global Travel Leaders Summit, talking about everything that's going on in the world, good, bad, and ugly, learning as much as I can so I can share it with you. And of course, I get to do that when you email me, peter@petergreenberg.com, with your name, question, phone number, or problem. We get to solve it right here on the air. Let's go right out to the phone. To Covina, California. I've got Trish on the phone. Hello, Trish.
3: Hello, Peter. I have a question for you. So now that CBS Radio is gone, are you continuing your radio show? I've been listening to you on KNXLA for years, and I just hope you're not disappearing too.
2: So let me ask you a question. Am I talking to you right now?
3: You are.
2: Is it on the radio?
3: It is.
2: It is.
3: Well, I don't know.
2: Oh, no. Trust me. Trust me. It is, because you're not the only one listening. The answer is yes. Our show continues on all the same stations in all the same cities. There's been a seamless transition. We're not going anywhere.
3: Great.
2: Yeah. Just want to let everybody know that. Check your local listings, but we haven't gone anywhere. In fact, a number of stations have actually joined us. Look, it's a sad day about CBS Radio being gone after 99 years. I have certain strong opinions about that, which I'm sure everybody can guess. Being a journalist and being at CBS as long as I've been at CBS, for 17 years on the television side as well, but it's been done, and sadly they're gone, but the radio lives on. Back by the way, the radio lives on bigger and stronger than ever. So I'm glad that you listened. I'm glad that you're listening, and guess what? We get to continue to do that. So thanks for the call.
3: Thanks so much, Peter.
2: You got it, Trish.
3: Bye-bye.
2: And since we're continuing, let's talk a little bit about the news. A very interesting legal case that just happened this week in France. Think about this. Some of you may remember Air France Flight 447. It happened back in 2009. It was going between Rio de Janeiro and Paris, and the plane fell out of the sky into the ocean, killing all 228 people. It was the worst disaster in France's aviation history. And for the last 17 years, it's been a court case. Because as the investigators tried to find out what happened, and they did find out what happened, it pointed to complete negligence on the part of both the airline and the manufacturer. What was it? Well, they were able to recover the black box and the flight data recorder, and they were able to piece together exactly what happened. It was a night flight, very few visual reference points. Obviously, they're on their inertial navigation system, following the GPS. All the waypoints, everything was normal except for one problem. The pitot tubes, you may see them from time to time. They're the metal tubes that stick out from the cockpit outside the plane, pointing forward, that give readings of airspeed and temperature, etc. One of them was defective, not just on that particular plane, but on many of the Air France planes. Apparently, Air France knew it, Airbus knew it, and they hadn't gotten around to fixing them. And what was the net effect of that defectiveness? The pitot tube that was supposedly giving the correct airspeed was not giving the correct airspeed, and the pilots thought they were flying faster than they were. In fact, they were flying at about one knot above a stall, which is exactly what happened. Who was flying the plane when the stall happened? A junior pilot. The main pilot was on his rest period. And it started a very slow but flat stall that nobody noticed. And by the time it went into a dive and the captain was able to enter the cockpit and tried to pull up, it was too late. And as a result, everybody died. And the appeal court said that Air France and Europe's leading aerospace manufacturer were, quote, solely and entirely responsible for the crash, and ordering to pay $261,000, the maximum fine for corporate manslaughter. Not a big fine. Many airlines might consider that just the cost of doing business. Yes, the penalties were essentially symbolic. But the ruling itself, a significant ruling, not to mention reputational damage for both companies. Now both Airbus and Air France have consistently denied any criminal liability, blaming pilot error. Well, there's, you know, underlying reasons and catalytic reasons. The catalytic reason, probably pilot error. right? Not recognizing it in time. The underlying reason, the problem itself. And by the way, this reminds me greatly of the piece that I did that dated back to July 25th, 2000, the crash of the Concorde, also Air France, also built by Airbus, outside the Charles de Gaulle Airport, which killed everybody on the plane and a few people on the ground. In that case, the original court finding was just the opposite. It found Continental Airlines guilty of manslaughter in the deaths of all those people. I believe it was 119 people. Because the investigators were able to say that they found a small piece of metal on the runway from a departing Continental Airlines DC-10 that had fallen off the engine, and that the Concorde tire hit it, which ruptured the tire, which forced the tire, basically the thread and the tread of the tire at high speed into the fuel tanks, creating a sonic vibration that was so intense that it broke the tank. And the exploding, not fire yet, but the exploding fuel was then ingested into the engine and caught fire. So they were going too slow to take off, too fast to stop. They did manage to take off, but never got higher than about 800 feet and ended up in a terrible stall into a motel off the end of the runway, killing everybody on the plane. Again, in those days, they found Continental Airlines guilty of manslaughter because they had dropped the piece of metal that the tire hit. We did an investigation at that time for MSNBC. I was the principal reporter, in which we found there were over 50 cases of tire disintegration on the Concorde that two or three of them were near fatal. This one, of course, was the first fatality on the Concorde. And other factors played into it that day. The plane was overfueled. It was overweight. And at the last minute, here we go with underlying versus catalytic reasons. The captain decided to ignore the tower and decided to take off into a tailwind, not to a headwind. And any pilot will tell you that's what you don't do. And in that case, our show that we did on MSNBC overturned the verdict, and Continental was then acquitted of all charges. Now, in that case, did Air France and Airbus, were they indicted? They were not. Some people might argue it was a French-operated plane built by the French. The tires were built by the French. It was an all-French crew, and the accident happened in France. Difficult to get a verdict on that one. But the underlying story here, despite the low fine, in the other Air France case, the Rio to Paris crash, is that when you do determine the liability and you do determine the chain of custody of that liability, there should be severe consequences for those acts. Not a $261,000 ruling. Not, not fining Boeing $3 million. $3 million is a spare parts inventory for one plane. It's the cost of doing business. If you can prove that liability, then there should be consequences. And when we come back, more from the Crystal Serenity as the World Travel and Tourism Council Suez Canal Transit and Global Leader Summit continues right after this.
4: 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Peter Greenberg Worldwide will be right back.
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17: You're back. It's the Jill on Money show, and we are here walking down memory lane, reminiscing, because this is our final broadcast. And, you know, listen, gang, we probably would have done this show for as long as they'd have us, but CBS News decided to shutter the radio division, focus more exclusively on podcasts, and we are part of the CBS News podcast world as well. And I think that that's just fine. I don't want to go crazy. We don't have to go into deep mourning, but we are really taking a moment in this program to pay tribute to you, the listeners, and the folks who really helped us get this show off the ground. And we just, in the previous segment, were able to re-air a conversation that Mark had with Harvey Nagler. He was the former head of the CBS News radio division, and that was in the for the occasion of our 500th show. Harvey had already retired. In the next little snippet where we walk down memory lane, we're going to talk to the successor in that position. His name is Craig Swagler. Now, I'd like to just sort of take a minute and talk a little bit about Craig, because Craig was somebody that Mark and I really grew up with at the radio division, right? Mark, like, what was he doing? Was he doing special events when you were at CBS radio?
18: Yeah, Craig and I pretty much the same age. So yeah, we were working side by side, slightly different roles, but yeah, he and I were, you know, we were friends at the time. We would work our shift in the newsroom together. And then many times we would go out afterward and, you know, have a drink and go out on the town. So yeah, I kind of grew up with him in some ways.
17: And when you both met, you were single. Is that right?
18: Yeah, we were single.
17: Oh, my God. Both married with children. Now the reason why I really came to just love and respect Craig is that, you know, I have to be honest, gang, like, both Mark and I, and also Craig, we were kind of favorites of Harvey Nagler. Harvey really loved us, and he really gave us great opportunities. And so when Craig ended up at atop the radio division, running it as the general manager, it was so great because it was kind of like Mark and I could be working with the guy that we knew really well, but he was sort of kind of our boss, dotted line. He was very much instrumental in helping us continue the radio show, but also really gave us the opportunity to launch a podcast for CBS. And that still continues. So if you want to actually subscribe to our podcasts, all you need to do is go to our website, jillonmoney.com. You can subscribe to both of our podcasts. One is for CBS. One is the Jill on Money podcast. Craig really helped us with that CBS entree into the podcast world. Hey, listen, we tried to let them do our podcast when we were first launching Jill on Money. They passed. Remember, Mark? I was like, okay, I guess we're going somewhere else. And
18: ding dongs.
17: Yeah, well, that's when we went to my friend Spencer and it was all done. But that said, Craig Swagler has been a wonderful friend to us, to the shows that we've produced, and he has given us tremendous opportunities. And Mark spoke to Craig when it was 6 years ago, when we were talking about the 500th show of this program, the Jill on Money show, and now we're in the 790s. So it's incredible to imagine, but that is where we are. So here is an interview from 6 years ago between Mark Talercio, executive producer extraordinary one, and Craig Swagler.
19: There's been this transition. You're kind of, you know, you're running the show now. You're calling the shots. So what made you stick with Jill and stick with the show and keep it running?
20: Jill is one of the most transformative and compelling individuals when it comes to business and economic news. She breaks things down so understandably into realistic, digestible topics, and they're so relatable that without a question, Jill's ability to do that in a continual turbulent time of our financial concerns people have is crucial, not only to the makeup of all the shows we have, but to informing our audience of the best pieces of information that drive a lot of their decisions that affect their homes and their families. And it was without a question that what Jill was doing was important to the work we were doing overall, not to mention the slew of honors and awards that Jill had won both prior to me taking on the vice president and general manager role of the network, but also afterwards. And all of them recognize the fact that Jill is substantially a standout individual. She is someone who is influential in her area, but also impactful in what she delivers. And I am so proud to have her content every day on our network, informing our listeners and making them a little smarter in the process.
19: So obviously you're calling the shots. So you kind of hold the key to, especially my future. And I guess Jill's, if she wants to continue doing the show. So is there another 10 years in the future?
20: I think so. Absolutely. And we've seen it in two different areas, not only, and you know this, and Jill knows this, the reaction that we get from the audience directly clearly shows that she resonates and has influence. Her importance that she plays in a multi-platform way, you see it in her social media, you see it in on-demand audio content with her podcast, but also you see it in what she does on CBS television and CBS This Morning. All of that collectively together is a huge brand with Jill on Money, Jill Schlesinger, and CBS News. So it's recognized by both the listener world as well as advertisers that want to be in that space, because they see when people talk to Jill, she can inform them and influence them. And that's a powerful thing to have.
19: As I said to Harvey, it's kind of, and you know, obviously, you know, this working in radio your whole life, it's rare that something in radio lasts 10 years these days. So I guess that says a lot about what she's doing with the show.
20: It does. I think it also says a lot about Jill. And it says a lot about her passion for the medium and the uniqueness that radio is. Radio is an effective tool. It's in many ways the original social media. It's a way for you to reach out to so many people so broadly, which you cannot do in the same way. Social media is much more targeted in what it does. It doesn't surprise me that there is this want to be involved in this ecosystem with Jill. And decisions we make around our finances are something that's a story that does not end or change. It's extremely viable in the decisions we make for both our personal lives and our professional lives.
17: That was an interview that was conducted 6 years ago with Craig Swagler. He now runs a big NPR station group down in the Mid-Atlantic. And he was so amazing to me and to Mark and to this show. So grateful for him. And mostly, of course, grateful to you. We are celebrating the last show here for Jill on Money. And if you want to keep listening, there's going to be more great stuff ahead. Stay tuned.
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25: 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Whether you are a Christian or not, we invite you to join us as God's love is a gift for everyone. May God bless our time together.

Thank you for joining me again in another conversation about faith. I want to start this morning by sharing a brief reading from the Gospel of Matthew. The last day that the disciples saw Jesus before he returned to heaven. From Matthew 28, we hear this. The 11 disciples went to Galilee, to the mountain to which Jesus had directed them. When they saw him, they worshipped him, but some still doubted. Jesus said, "All authority in heaven and on earth has been given to me. Go, therefore, and make disciples of all nations, baptizing them in the name of the Father, and of the Son, and of the Holy Spirit, teaching them to observe all I've commanded. And remember, I am with you always, even to the end of time."

My guesses were all the same. There was a point in our young lives when we just couldn't wait to grow up and leave home. And when it finally happened, I know you still remember how scary it really was. You know, it's no different for a bird when it's time to leave the nest, or an adult when a new neighborhood becomes home. When it's time, it's time. And whether we go or let go, we always have to move forward. I love it. The last word Jesus told his disciples was simply, go. Go. I mean, think about it. They were all gathered together with him. And they didn't know yet that he was going to leave them, but he told them, now it's time. It's time to move on. It's time for you to go. He wasn't chasing them away. He wasn't saying, I don't want to be with you anymore. He said, it's time to grow up. Time to leave the nest. It's time now for you to do for others what I have done for you. Go. What do you think their reaction was? If they were like us, and they were, I'm sure their first thought was, wait a minute, Jesus, that was your job. How can we do what you came to earth to do? I'm sure they had gotten so comfortable with Jesus doing all the heavy lifting, having all the arguments with the leaders, telling all those great stories, healing, changing lives. But do you realize that all of that was done to get them ready? They didn't realize that they had been in school. He was preparing them, just like parents, to leave the nest. Every leper Jesus touched, every foot that he washed, every story that he told, every stranger that he welcomed, and every loaf of bread that he blessed and broke, he did to get them ready so they could do the same thing. And so Jesus' parting words to them were simply, remember what I've done for you. Now go and share what you have become. Jesus didn't expect them to know or do everything he did. He doesn't expect that of us. He simply asked his disciples to just tell what they knew and share his love as he had shared it with them. And then he said, go, go. Gave him a gentle little push, go. And now it's our turn. Yeah, we have our own misgivings when we hear words like go, baptize, teach. There's some things we can't do, someone else should do. That's a pastor job. That's someone else's job. It's Frida's job. She's the one that can teach Sunday school, not me. There's some things we're afraid to even try. But how is that any different from a child who first leaves home, or a parent who has to let their children go when they grow up?
But didn't God create us, weaknesses and all? So why then would we question his wisdom in making us unique? And why would we think he would allow our shortcomings to get in the way of his call for us to serve? He's made each of us a part of his body on earth. Together, all of us, all whom we call the church, believers, disciples, followers of Jesus, throughout the world, together we have the gifts to cover most scenarios, except death. And that's why Jesus took care of that one for us ahead of time. And with death out of the way, only life remains for us to tackle.

Jesus' command is simple. Just one word. Go. Think about what that means. Go. It means don't stay here. Get your feet moving. Don't look back. Go somewhere new. Move forward. And the reason we move forward is that is where we will find Jesus waiting. He doesn't live in the past, but in our present and in our future. Think about it this way. Everyone loves a brand new car. All we want to do is to try and keep it perfect and new. We love the smell of a new car. The way it shines. The way it drives. But a car has to go. It has to be driven. And a driven car is going to get scratches. It's going to get flat tires. It's going to get scrapes. It's going to need repairs. But what good is a new car if you're so afraid to drive it that it never gets used? Just as a car is meant to be used, faith is a gift to be shared. If you're afraid to go out on the road, don't buy a car. And it's the same with faith and our gifts and our opportunities. They are all blessings in our lives that, and it's the same with faith and our gifts and our opportunities. They are all blessings in our lives that if they aren't used, they're wasted.

aspects of creation. Genesis 1 was that seventh day where it said God rested. When God rested, what did that mean? Now, some people have said, well, creation was so strenuous that God was worn out. Others say, oh, he was so fascinated by what he had done, he just wanted to sit back and enjoy it. Some even said, well, after creation, God just got silent and we're just now on our own. But I would suggest to you that this seventh day is a metaphorical rather than literal description of God's activity. And that God's rest was just as much an active part of creating as the first 6 days had been. On this weekend, my first wife died. 34 years ago. And I had to rest. I had to sit and decide what came next. And then I had to go. God's rest is really his reflection to keep creation in a holy perspective. It was God moving forward. He rested with his disciples. He rested with the prophets. He rested with that miracle in an empty tomb. He rested so that he could keep moving forward. God's rest, his reflection, that time of blessing, is for us to keep creation in a holy perspective. In the Ten Commandments, there's that day of Sabbath rest. It's not just not to do anything, it's a day to keep perspective, to remember God is our strength and our guidance so that we can keep moving forward. Think about God's love. And think about these words that Jesus shared with his disciples when he simply said, go.

Jesus told his disciples, time to go. Time to go. The rest is over. They didn't realize that those 3 years with Jesus were really a time of rest, a time of preparation, a time of gathering their thoughts, of being filled with his love, so that they had the strength and courage and gifts for what came next. Jesus' examples of teaching and healing and comforting and feeding and praying and washing feet and welcoming strangers weren't just for one moment of time. They were all examples for us, as they were for his disciples. Yeah, they remind us of what he did, but also announced where to see him doing the same things for us today, and doing the same things in us as we go.

forward. What powerful, what more powerful witness can there be except for you to share what you've seen and felt and experienced and observed? Your story is more special for someone you love than the story of someone else. Why would you hold back? Now, we get all nervous about being disciples. You know, Jesus told these disciples, go now, go teach and go share and baptize. And we get, oh, that's a little uncomfortable for me. But remember this, it's not our job to save anyone. Only Jesus' grace can do that. We can't conquer death. We can't create a universe. We can't change water into wine. But as we share His love that's in our lives, as we share ourselves, as we talk about God's love, as we joyfully live by faith, as we share what has been shared with us, miracles happen. God does them, not us. It happens. Every one of us has life-changing moments that we can never forget. When we have felt closer to God. When something has happened that we never could have done on our own. Moments that we could never forget. What are those moments for you? How do they come about? Who helped you get there? And remember, when it's appropriate to share that moment with someone else, it's not even about you. It's about how God's love touched even you. I had an interesting conversation many years ago with a young mom. Her baby was only 2 years old. She said, I want to go to church, but I don't go because my husband won't go with me. She said, when he's ready to go, we'll start going back to church. She'd always been a part of the church. She'd always been active. Now she wasn't. And so I asked her, have you ever considered that maybe your husband doesn't go with you to church because you don't go? Maybe he's waiting for you to lead him to a place where he's never been. But if it isn't important for you, why should it be important for him? It was only because this was someone I loved and cared about so much that I could have that conversation. But I found out a couple months later that that's what she had done. And their lives were changed. You see, our assumptions and excuses can often be roadblocks to ministry. It's like fishing. Unless you get your line in the water, you're not going to catch any fish. When Jesus' disciples decided to quit hiding in the darkness of an upper room and just go out, thousands upon thousands for 2,000 years have come to faith. All because those few disciples went out. And what they did has touched even you and me.

When my wife Susie was dying, she scared me one day with a question. We had a lot of conversations, but this one just blew me out of the water. She said, "How can I be sure that I'm going to heaven? That God's going to forgive me for all the things I've done wrong?" Of all the people, she was the last one to ever have to worry. But she said a pastor had told her when she was little that if there was anything you didn't ask forgiveness for, God wouldn't forgive it. My first response was anger that anyone would have hinted that somehow she might not be good enough or Jesus' sacrifice wouldn't be enough. But I caught my breath. We talked. I realized the love of Jesus was all she was asking for. And rather than memorized answers or trying to remember a perfect Bible passage, we just talked about God's love and all the miracles we had been sharing together and his promise that he would never abandon or forsake us. She said, "Oh, I'm okay. But who's going to teach me this to my kids?" Then I knew what was up. She really didn't have a question. She needed to remind me that I had a job, that I had to be a disciple for her children. I had my marching orders, as only she could do. She was telling me, "Get ready to go, because you've got work ahead." And it was work I couldn't leave for anyone else. And I had to make sure that my children did not get as confused as someone had once confused her. She was telling me what Jesus told his disciples. Go. Reach out. Be the disciple Jesus expects you to be. She was so unique. In that moment, she was my pastor. She was sharing Jesus' words through her life with me. She said, "You're going to have to move on, and you need to make sure to do what you need to do." Many years later, when he was only 2, our first grandson asked his mom and dad for pears before they ate. They looked at each other and they said, "Pears?" They told Jack, "We aren't having pears tonight." He kept saying, "Pears. Pears." And then they understood. They had forgotten to pray, and he was saying prayers. And so once again, even a little child became the leader. When any of us worry about our weaknesses, we are forgetting God's sacrificial gifts of love, and we miss the point of being a disciple. After Pentecost, the disciples simply told the story of Jesus' love the best they could, each in his own language, each in her own way. And that's all we need to do as well. Go.

0: 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AA will keep you updated on topics that matter to the community at large from noon until 2 p.m. with Speak On It. 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
1: There are changes to cholesterol management guidelines. This is Weekend Focus. Dr. James Grant, the Chief Medical Officer and Executive Vice President of Blue Cross Blue Shields of Michigan, joined WKZO Kalamazoo Mornings to talk about the changes that have been made.
2: Pretty much when you think about them, it's like, you know, we should have done this before. Guidelines, one of them is, you know, the people didn't use to check cholesterol until it was, you know, it had all sorts of plaque in your arteries. Well, now we want you to start checking your cholesterol around age 19 or 20, because cholesterol at age 19 or 20 sort of builds upon itself over the years. So if we can nip it in the bud, nip it in the bud. The other thing, we used to always hear that, you know, it didn't matter what your LDL was. Remember, there's all sorts of classifications of cholesterol. In the old days, we'd say, it doesn't matter what your LDL is because you've got HDL, and HDL will eat up the LDL, and as long as your HDL is fine, we're going to not worry about the LDL. No, we've actually gone in some ways just the opposite. Totally focused now on what the LDL is. And the LDL, when you go to the doctor's office, yes, you'll get a total cholesterol. And the total cholesterol really needs to be broken down. And when you get that LDL number, that's the bad cholesterol. That's the cholesterol that sticks to your arteries, that actually leads to heart attacks and strokes.
1: He says changes have also been made to the risk calculator.
2: So one of the things that we're looking at now is aggressively managing cholesterol. So one of the things that actually we do now is we take a look at your whole profile. Let's get really aggressive on your LDLs if you have diabetes or if you have a high calcium score. Because the high calcium score, it's a test that it's a CT scan that we take a look at people's calcium that's actually already in their vessels. And if it's perfectly clean, well, we can be a little more... lax. Lax isn't really the great word. We can be a little more, how can I say it? We don't have to be as compulsive about it. Whereas if your calcium score is high, we're going to want to get your LDLs as low as we can, because we already know we've got some problems in there, and we've got to sort of decrease the rate at which we're actually, you know, building more and more plaque.
1: He says plaque can do two things in your arteries.
2: Plaque is actually, think about, you know, when you get plaque on your teeth, and that's like hard, crusty stuff that just sticks to your teeth. Well, that's hard, crusty stuff that sticks to your arteries. And you can build up hard, crusty stuff and more hard, crusty stuff. And eventually there comes a point that the blood can't get past this hard, crusty stuff. Or on the other hand, sometimes this hard, crusty stuff will just flick off plaque, and the plaque will start traveling. And the plaque will actually travel and you can have a stroke, or it will go down to a smaller vessel and actually decrease blood flow. So we got to keep plaque down. We have to keep that bottleneck that's in your arteries. We have to keep it as low as we can.
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1: 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Texas Corners Bible Church is located on 8th Street in Texas Corners, 1/4 mile north of Center Street. 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
2: There's a story in ancient history that Satan desired to attack a very faithful man of God and stun his spiritual life. And so what he did is he came upon him and he tried to come at him from every possible angle. He tried all various types of seductions and temptations to try to get this man to fall. Satan attacked him by luring him with the flesh, but that didn't work. And then he tried to shatter his faith with doubts and fears. He had a series of negative things that hit this man, and that didn't work either. Finally, he came up with one other idea. He had someone go to this man and say, "Have you heard the news? Your brother has been promoted." And when this man heard the news that his brother had been promoted, it started, as it were, nagging him. He started to become envious and jealous, and ultimately that clouded his spiritual life. Now, although that story is pretty much a fictional fable type of story, the truth of the matter is it's a frightening reality. Because whenever someone in the family is being used or elevated, oftentimes there can be this reaction of other family members to jealousy, envy, and strife. That is clearly true when you look at a text like this. Make no mistake about this fact, jealousy and envy are not of God. Jealousy and envy are of the devil, and they are in fact evil. And jealousy and envy are two things that can cause problems in the family of God. It can cause problems in families. It can cause problems in friendships. It's caused problems in the history of Israel. And it has caused problems in the history of most churches. In fact, in the church of Corinth, that problem of jealousy and envy were so predominant that Paul said the entire church had been stunted in their spiritual lives. He said, "I can't even feed you with solid food because of your carnality." Now, family envy and jealousy is not new. This jealousy, envy thing started in heaven with Satan when he wasn't content with being the greatest created angelic being of God. He wanted to be like God, so he was jealous of God's position. So it starts there, and it began with humans in the book of Genesis. It is jealousy and envy that has divided the nation Israel and split churches. It has caused family problems, and this text is about that tragic theme. What we learn when we go through this passage of Scripture is that jealousy and envy crop up when another family member is becoming fruitful. But the key to overcoming this is to realize that God's the one who determines who's becoming fruitful. And if we keep our focus on the Lord, we'll be less apt to become jealous and envious of another person who's being used. Now, God's the one who determines who's fruitful and who isn't. It's not a decision by human beings. It's left up to Him. Therefore, the wise way to approach one who's being fruitfully used by the Lord is to thank God for them, not to become jealous and envious of them. And eventually, one who takes that position will discover that God also will do good things for them and make them fruitful just as well. That's the lesson you learn from this text. Now, Jacob, in the earlier years of his life, had been a trickster and a cheat. Laban is the same way. He's a trickster and a cheat. And his daughters turn out to be jealous and hateful. This story's messy. The truth of the matter is you cannot get someone to love you just by trying to have babies. And even though there are those who think they can, it doesn't work. And just because you have a baby doesn't mean the person's going to end up loving you. Leah had lots of babies, but Jacob loved Rachel. Leah would have been better off if she would have just gone to God and asked God to turn Jacob's mind. If she would have gone to the Lord and said, "Now, Lord, I'm having a real problem here with Jacob. Will you turn his mind so he starts loving me?" And had she waited on the Lord, this story would have been a lot better. But it ends in many ways in a disaster because she didn't do that. Now, there are five sub-points that I want to draw to your attention as we go down through this text. First of all, it's God who determines who becomes fruitful, and that we see from verses 30 to 35 of chapter 29. Now, verse 30 says, "So Jacob went into Rachel also, and indeed he loved Rachel more than Leah, and he served with Laban for another 7 years. Now, the Lord saw that Leah was unloved, and he opened her womb, but Rachel was barren." Verse 30 informs us that Jacob loved Rachel more than Leah, and verse 31 says Leah was unloved, or the literal Hebrew is hated, and that's the word that's actually used here. And obviously, he was spending much more time with Rachel than he was with Leah. This is a natural result of the trick of Laban. Now, Jacob wanted Rachel, and he had been tricked into taking Leah. And both Laban and Leah had tricked Jacob, and you cannot produce love like that. You can't produce love when you're trying to trick somebody into loving you. And Laban and Leah had come up with this plan to have that wedding feast. You'll recall last week we looked at that. And ultimately, after that wedding feast, Jacob had some wine, and also it was dark, and he assumed he was with Rachel, when in fact it turns out he was with Leah. But you can't trick him into loving her. I had a minister friend who told me of a woman that was in his ministry who slept with her husband before they got married. And then after they got married, he was thinking she was everything he wanted, then she changed. And he said the whole thing became real messy. She was frustrated, he was frustrated. The thing wasn't a real good love story. He said, "I advise both of them to draw close to the Lord and watch what God would do with both of their lives." But neither one of them were drawing close to the Lord. They were just looking at one another and analyzing one another. This thing was a mess. Now, it's important to see that the Semitic use of the word hate here, this concept of hate used here, is the concept of loving less. In other words, Jacob loved Leah less than Rachel. He loved Rachel more than Leah. And although he was spending a lot more time with Rachel, the fact is God saw that Leah was loved less, so he decided he's going to make her fruitful. In fact, when all is said and done, he decided to make her so fruitful that Leah will have bore 6 sons, Reuben, Simeon, Levi, Judah, Issachar, and Zebulun, plus 1 daughter, Dinah. Bilhah, Rachel's maid, will have bore 2 sons, Dan and Naphtali. Zilpah, Leah's maid, will have bore 2 more sons, Gad and Asher. And Rachel will have bore 2, Joseph and Benjamin. So by far, the most fruitful in all of this is Leah, who's the least favored, humanly speaking. Now, when you look at the names that are given to these sons that Leah has, it's interesting in Hebrew because there's a real name play on words here. Son number 1, Reuben, means the Lord has looked on my affliction. He's given me a son. Leah thought this baby would make her husband love her, but it doesn't work that way, and it never has worked that way, and it isn't going to work that way here. Simeon, son number 2, means the Lord heard that I was hated, I'm not loved. Son number 3, Levi, means a hope that her husband would be joined to her. And son number 4, Judah, means let him be praised or he will be praised. But the thing that I want you to see here is God is the one who is doing this. Verse 32 says, Leah conceived and bore a son, named him Reuben, for she said, because the Lord has seen my affliction. God is determining who's fruitful. He's determining who's going to produce children. He's determining who is getting his blessing in this area. And his determination was not the favorite choice of the humans. Because the favorite choice in this scenario at this point between Jacob and Rachel and Leah was Jacob and Rachel. But what God was going to do was through this unloved woman, allow her to produce Moses, Aaron, David, and Jesus Christ. They would all come through her line. Jacob loved Rachel more than Leah, yet God chose to richly bless Leah. And that principle is still operative today. God chooses to bless some that most people just can't figure out. God gets hold of people's lives that people just scratch their heads when they look at the life that God has decided he's going to use and bless. He'll take those who, humanly speaking, would be the least likely candidates for his blessings. One of the stories that was told Friday night was the story of Augustine, and it's true. He was a wild, immoral, blasphemous sinner who lived his life in just riotous life, immoral life, fathered a child out of wedlock, never did marry the girl. He was mocking God. His mother, Monica, had been praying for him for years that he would come to faith in Christ. And one day, a God got hold of his life, and he went on to become one of the greatest students of Scripture, one of the greatest men used of the Lord in the history of the church. And you look at his life and you go, well, now there's one you'd never expect God would use. He's going to use somebody that comes out of that crazy background. But that's exactly who God chose to use. Dr. Alan Ross said, we learn that God's choice to bless is not made by human standards. In fact, God characteristically works for things or people that humans reject, the downcast, the afflicted, the troubled, the oppressed, and the rejected. Those who find themselves in such predicaments can by faith rely on God, who in his sovereign plan will bless them. His blessing, however, cannot be gained by bargaining or striving. The fact of the matter is, God decided he was going to bless Leah. And perhaps you're here today and you find yourself feeling just like Leah. You feel unloved. You feel used. May I offer you this suggestion? You draw yourself close to the Lord. You set your sights on understanding His Word. Cultivate a relationship with Jesus Christ. His blessings will come to you. God is in the business of blessing the downhearted, the despised, the distorted. That's what He's always done. That's what He does here. Which brings us to the second subpoint, those not fruitful envy and scheme against those who are fruitful. Now notice verse 1 of chapter 30. Now when Rachel saw that she bore Jacob no children, she became jealous of her sister. Now let's put this in some perspective. Rachel is the gorgeous girl. She's not dead gorgeous. In fact, look at what we read in chapter 29, verse 17. Leah's eyes were weak, but Rachel was beautiful of form and face. May I just draw an important point here before we move on in the exposition? Leah's kind of a plain-looking woman. Rachel is the beautiful woman. May I say, wherever you find yourself in this, to realize that both women have their own problems. There are some that perhaps haven't been given a great level of beauty like Rachel, and they tend to look at the beautiful women and think, boy, they just have it made in life. They've got their own set of problems. Rachel has her own problems here that she's trying to work through and wrestle with. Just because she looks nice externally doesn't mean that problems are good, that she's free from problems internally. Rachel needed to also draw close to the Lord, just like Leah did, and that's what all women need to do today. And the reason why we need to realize that whether we're man or woman, whether we're good looking or average looking or lousy looking, the reason why we need to admit that is because we need to understand people need ministering too. Whatever their status is, they need people that will take an interest in them and point them in the ways of God. Sometimes you can just write somebody off because of the way they look. But each woman craved here what the other had. Leah wanted the attention of Jacob like Rachel, and Rachel wanted to have children like Leah. Rachel is physically beautiful, she's nice to look at, but spiritually and emotionally she's ugly. She envied Leah and begged Jacob to give her children. In fact, she says in verse 1, give me children or else I'll die, which I find real interesting because that is what ultimately caused her death. Flip over to chapter 35 and verse 16. Then they journeyed from Bethel, and when there was still some distance to go in Ephrath, Rachel began to give birth, and she suffered severe labor. It came about when she was in severe labor that the midwife said to her, do not fear, for now you have another son. It came about as her soul was departing, for she died, that she named him Benoni, which his father called him Benjamin. So Rachel died and was buried on the way to Ephrath. That is Bethlehem. It's interesting. She says, give me a child or else I die. That is eventually what killed her. Now what you find here, ladies and gentlemen, is Rachel is insanely jealous. So she comes up with a scheme. It reminds me of that scheme of Jacob's grandmother Sarah. Her scheme is, I'll give Hagar to Abraham. And what happens here is Rachel comes up with a similar plan. And she decided that she would give her handmaid, Bilhah, to Jacob to produce children by her. And as a result, Bilhah produced two sons, son number 5, Dan, which means God has vindicated me, and son number 6, Naphtali, which means I've wrestled and won. I've been in a great struggle. Now, this text becomes a bizarre poker game. The ante is children. What's going to happen is one of the women will say, I'll give you my handmaid 4 children. And the other one will say, I'll raise you a handmaid and give you 2 more children. And another one says, I'll raise you another handmaid and give you 2 more. I mean, this is how bizarre this story is. And it's quite clear that Rachel is a jealous woman who's totally out of touch with reality. She thinks that 2 boys born to her handmaid will all of a sudden give her victory over her sister. This is family fighting here that's taking place. Jealousy can cause people to do some bizarre, irrational things. I know of a family in another state that got in serious financial trouble because they were jealous of what somebody else had. That's how stupid it is. You look at what somebody else has, and they just got in real serious trouble, and then things started to deteriorate financially, and they ended up in a big mess. The whole thing was by jealousy. But perhaps the most bizarre, biblically motivated, irrational thing that jealousy has produced, according to Paul in Philippians, is there were some people that were going into ministry because they were envious and jealous of him. In fact, he said some people are preaching out of strife and out of envy. They were jealous of Paul. They were going into ministry just for that reason. When one is fruitfully being blessed by God, there's no doubt it can cause envy and jealousy, and it can cause people to do some bizarre, manipulative things. And what's so even more bizarre is that you have Rachel here thinking she has a victory when really there hasn't been any victory for her. I mean, she just let her husband have her handmaid. This is no personal victory. It's certainly not the high point of her moral life. Which brings us to the third some point. Those who are fruitful may be drawn to envy those who aren't fruitful. Verses 9 to 13. Notice verse 9. When Leah saw that she had stopped bearing, she took her maid, Zilpah, and gave her to Jacob as a wife. I want to just make a very important observation here. You hang around people. You put yourself in an environment of people, and all they are is jealous and envious. It's going to rub off on you. Leah wanted the love of a husband, but she was the one having the children, and you think, my goodness, God's given me so many children, and I'm blessed of God. But she got caught up in this. You do tend to become like those you associate with. And Leah allowed herself to be pulled into this baby production competition. She should have backed off, but instead, she sees that Bilhah, Rachel's handmaid, stopped bearing children, so she takes her handmaid, Zilpah, and she gives her handmaid to Jacob. She bears him 2 sons, Gad, whose name means good fortune, and son number 8, Asher, whose name means happy and blessed. And she is just elated because her attitude is, I'm up on you 6-2. Israel's historical lineage originated from a wild, jealous game among 2 women that were trying to outdo each other and having babies. It's no wonder you have a little trouble between the tribes. And it's no wonder that they just don't naturally get along real well. Their mothers didn't get along real well. But God was still sovereign, and he was still involved in this. He was involved in this situation and even overseeing the outcome of this crazy competition. The question I would ask is, what should they have done? What do you do if you find yourself in a situation and things aren't going right for you? What's the right approach? Get jealous and envious of people that are really being used or have things or being blessed of God? Should you just be jealous of them? No, you go to God. That's what they should have done. Run to the Lord. Wait on him. Try taking things into your own hands. You're likely to make a big, big mess. It's true that God can turn some of this stuff around, but it's a tragic way to spend life. Just living it jealous of other people. What a way to waste time in life. Be jealous of people who are fruitful. What they're missing is their own fruitfulness. Had they not been so caught up with somebody else, they could have been blessed themselves. Which brings us to the fourth sub-point. Those who aren't fruitful will try worldly tactics to become fruitful. Verses 14 to 21 are just unbelievable to me. Jacob has an oldest son whose name is Reuben, and he's out in the fields in the days of the wheat harvest, which would be the month of May, and he finds some mandrakes, which means love apples. Now, mandrakes were plants in the potato family. They grew flat on the ground. They were a small apple, like yellowish fruit. And roots, according to Greek writers, were supposed to possess some aphrodisiac power, which would promote passion and conception. And Solomon still thought they did, because he refers to them in his love letter Song of Solomon in chapter 7. He refers to these mandrakes. Now, typically, the fruit was ripe in May, which is the time of the wheat harvest, and Reuben is out, and he finds some of these mandrakes, and he brings them home, and Rachel gets word of the fact that he found a big supply of mandrakes. So, verse 15 says that Jacob was spending most of his time with Rachel, so Rachel agreed that she would be willing to send Jacob to Leah if she would just give her some of those mandrakes. Her thinking is, that'll help make me fruitful if I can just get my hands on those mandrakes and eat them. So Jacob comes out of the field, verse 16, when Jacob came in from the field in the evening, then Leah went out to meet him and said, "You must come in to me, for I surely hired you with my son's mandrakes." So he comes out of the field and he goes to Leah because of this negotiation, and as a result, she bears son number 9, Issachar, whose name means reward for hire, and Zebulun, whose name means precious gift and honor, and ultimately Dinah, whose name is not commented on because she's not one of the ancestors. Now, I want you to think of what Jacob's life is like. Now, you think, man, this guy's got the dream world. I mean, he's out working and he doesn't know who he's going to end up with for the night, but I'll tell you what, this was a miserable life for him. In fact, he would later analyze his own life in chapter 47 and verse 9. And here's what he said concerning his own life. Go over to chapter 47 and verse 9. "So Jacob said to Pharaoh, 'The years of my sojourning are 130. Few and unpleasant have been the years of my life.'" This was not a fun life for Jacob. You can't find a happy life in a lust-crazed world with a bunch of envious and jealous people, when everybody's doing things behind your back, trying to outdo each other. That's not a happy existence. Happiness would be one man, one woman, enjoying life together. This is a mess. And Rachel had her aphrodisiac, but she didn't have the blessings of God. And you can't get the blessings of God by trying to scheme it or manipulate it. You can't use worldly tactics to lay hold on the blessings of God. Israel needed to learn that lesson. If you want the blessings of God, you can't use the worldly tactics of the Egyptian world, the Persian world, the Assyrian world, the Babylonian world, or the Roman world. If you want the blessings of God, you got to play His way. And the church needs to know that today. You cannot possibly lay hold of the blessing of God by trying to come up with worldly tactics to get it. Tactics that say, let's promote a pancake dinner and we'll get the blessings of God. Let's have a rummage sale and we'll get the blessings of God. Let's put on movies or plays and we'll get the blessings of God. Let's have some interesting seminar so we can get the blessings of God. Let's come up with any gimmick or put on a Vegas night so we can get the blessings of God. You can't get them that way. You can't get them by worldly tactics. Which brings us to the final point. Those who aren't fruitful become fruitful by the power of God. Now look carefully at what is said in verse 22. "Then God remembered Rachel." At some point, Rachel realized her system wasn't working. So she started praying to God and waiting upon the Lord. And we come to that 22nd verse, "And God remembered Rachel, and He gave heed to her." He gave heed to her. She was talking to God. And He opened her womb. Finally, she came to the end of herself. Finally, she stopped scheming. And finally, she prayed, and God answered her prayer. And He allowed her to conceive and bear son number 11, whose name is Joseph, whose name means, "May he add, may he increase, and the Lord has taken away my disgrace." In other words, Rachel finally got what she wanted all along, but she got that by talking to the Lord. She could have saved herself a mess of problems if she would have stopped scheming, stopped being jealous and envious, and would have been focused on God all along. Had she gone to him originally, she could have prevented a big mess and a lot of stuff that shouldn't have happened. But thank God he is a gracious God, and he did answer her prayer. There are six lessons I want to leave you with from this text. First of all, God is still sovereignly working out his program, even in the most miserable of family scenarios. You may come from a family background, or you may have a family situation right now that's bizarre. And you're looking at this going, this is as ugly as it gets. You know what? God's in the business of turning things like that around. What you need to do is draw close to him and ask him to turn it around. You stay very close to the Lord and watch what he does in the mess. Secondly, God chooses to do his greatest work with the least likely people and in the least likely circumstances. You would never expect to find God doing powerful things in this story, but this is where God did in fact work. He even used this bizarre historical background and situation to accomplish a tremendous purpose of establishing tribes for Israel. Thirdly, jealousy and envy are not godly attributes, and they don't belong in the family of God. We need to understand something, ladies and gentlemen. Paul classifies jealousy and envy as being evil, and he puts it in the same category as sexual immorality that'll send people to hell. That's how serious a sin jealousy and envy are. Fourthly, the accomplishment that promotes jealousy and envy in God's family is fruitfulness. In other words, the thing that can tend to produce jealousy is when you see somebody else being fruitful and you don't seem to be. The key to this is you wait on the Lord. You draw close to the Lord. Ask him to make you fruitful. Fifthly, the key to not giving into jealousy is to remember it's God who produces the blessings. It's God who determines who's producing the fruit. And finally, no matter how long it takes, you keep praying, you stay faithful to the Lord, and you'll end up receiving the blessings of God. Now, the amazing thing of this story is that God would eventually, right out of this mess, allow one to come through this family that could straighten out any person or any family. Jesus Christ would eventually come right out of this bizarre story, right out of this family situation that's a nightmare. And when Christ came into this world, he said, I'll give you life. I'm the one who can take you in your mess and straighten it out. I'll not only give you life, but I'll give you an abundant life. So if you've never trusted him as your Savior, you place your faith in him. No matter what the situation is, and watch what he'll do with you. May we pray. If you're here today and you've never trusted Christ as Savior, right now in this moment, you pray something like this. God, I'm a sinner. I know it. I admit it. I thank you that Jesus Christ died for me, and right now I trust him to be my Savior. Father, thank you for your precious word. We thank you for the truth. We can relate to a text like this because I'm sure in all of our lives there have been times where we've taken things into our own hands and taken them right out of yours. But I pray, Lord, we'd learn important lessons from this passage, and the lesson is we need to draw close to you and wait on you. For anything that you've accomplished through this, we thank you. In Jesus' name, amen.
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4: comfortable weather to close out the month of May today. Mostly sunny skies, a mild afternoon with highs in the middle to upper 70s. Remaining mostly clear tonight with a low temperature near 50. Partly cloudy weather tomorrow and a high approaching 80 degrees. Temperatures look to be consistent throughout the week with highs in the upper 70s and lower 80s. It'll also be dry with the next opportunity for rain, likely to hold off until we get to Friday. Tracking Southwest Michigan's weather, I'm Storm 2-8 meteorologist Scott Larson.
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2: Peter Greenberg here, and welcome aboard another edition of Peter Greenberg Worldwide for this last weekend of May 2026. I hope you're having a great time wherever you happen to be. I'm not going to ask you to take out your maps and look at coordinates because we are a moving target. We are on board the Crystal Serenity as it transits the Suez Canal in Egypt, all part of the World Travel and Tourism Council's annual Global Leaders Summit. Lots of people to talk to on this ship, and the news couldn't be more timely. We have lots of things to talk about. Let's start with, guess what? The DHS secretary claiming they have plans in place to remove customs officers from major U.S. airports that happen to be located near blue states and sanctuary cities. It's sending a lot of shivers in the travel industry simply because the economic impact here could be staggering. Remember, if they remove customs officers from airports, that means international flights to the United States end. They just stop because there's no one to clear passengers. Even more problematic, that means cargo flights don't come in. There's nobody at customs to clear the cargo. Economic ramifications here are serious. The U.S. Secretary of Transportation Sean Duffy says it's a bad idea, but the head of DHS, Mark Wayne Mullins, saying the plans are in place and they're considering going forward. Obviously, we're going to be watching this space very, very carefully. Also to discuss, we just acknowledged a terrible anniversary. May 25th, 1979, the worst aviation disaster in American history. That was American Airlines Flight 191 going from Chicago to Los Angeles on the Memorial Day weekend. But a good example of where the hard work of the National Transportation Safety Board solved the mystery of why that plane crashed. And where did it go back to? Maintenance at American and FAA oversight. Gee, what a surprise. Where was the FAA? In that particular case, American Airlines maintenance personnel decided to completely ignore the maintenance manual issued by the manufacturer and violated, actually. And they told the FAA they were going to do it. And what did the FAA say? Okay. Well, we know what happens when the FAA thinks the airlines are their partners, and that's a terrible and tragic example. We're also looking at the anniversary of something else, because this was a court finding in France, ruling that both Air France and Airbus in the crash of Air France Flight 447 were liable. In fact, it was called manslaughter, and they found them guilty of it. Why? Because there were defective parts on that plane that Air France knew about and did nothing about, and it gave the captains a wrong speed reading, which meant they thought they were flying faster than they were. They weren't. It created a stall that the pilots were just ill-equipped to handle. They weren't paying attention, so we're dealing with a case of negligence here on two levels, and the courts found for the plaintiffs in this case. The crazy part is, you know what they were fined? What Airbus and Air France were fined each? In euros, it was about $265,000. Symbolic, but meaningless. That's nothing. By the way, speaking of meaningless fines, Alaska Airlines was just given a proposed fine from the FAA for allowing 11 passengers over a one-year period to board the plane completely intoxicated. And what was the fine there? The proposed fine? $165,000. Peanuts. Nothing. Remember, if there are not serious financial consequences for bad behavior, the bad behavior continues. Crazy. Of course, we're dealing with more flight cancellations, more flight reductions in terms of capacity and frequency in the wake of the Spirit Airlines failure, not to mention the overall state of the economy and the cost of travel because of rising jet fuel prices. International airfares up 40%, domestic airfares up 24%. That's serious. Now, going back to the most recent Memorial Day weekend, that was last weekend, were the planes full and were the roads crowded? They were. There wasn't a single plane that I know about that wasn't completely sold out. Well, you could interpret from that that the economy is great and people are traveling no matter what. That's not the truth. The truth is that 80% of the reservations made for Memorial Day weekend for airline flights were made 4 and 5 months ago before airfares spiked. As for the cars, we're just addicted to our cars. And the rise in gas price hasn't kept us from behind the wheel. We're still going. I refilled my fuel tank in L.A. a week and a half ago. It was $132. And you got to drive in L.A. You have to drive in L.A. just to go to the bathroom. So it's a little bit misleading to see those figures and not realize that, of course, Americans are getting hit in the pocketbook very hard. The real key here is to look forward to the projections for advanced bookings for, let's say, the July 4th weekend or Labor Day. And right now, they're looking pretty soft. Also looking soft, FIFA. FIFA gave back over 10,000 hotel rooms they no longer need. What does that tell you about the double-digit drop in foreign travel to the U.S. with the games about to start? What does that mean about what tickets are going to cost or hotel rooms going to cost? The hotel, this is all revenue that will not be recouped. It's lost forever. And it'll be interesting to see what happens when the games get played. My prediction, will the stadiums be full? Of course they will. But with whom? Smarter Americans that waited to buy, get ready for this, discounted FIFA tickets. So get ready for that. In the meantime, something else happened last weekend. And it raises an issue about even this radio show. It was the last broadcast after 99 years of CBS Radio News.
3: 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The longtime anchor of the CBS World News Roundup, Steve Kathan.
4: Well, we are saying farewell this morning. America's longest-running newscast signs off for the last time.
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8: There you have it. That is the end of an era right there. That is the last CBS News Radio newscast after 99 years. It's sad to see it go. Good night and good luck.
2: It was a sad day for broadcasting in particular, again, after 99 years. And a lot of you have written in asking, will my show continue? Guess what? You're listening to it. Yes, it is continuing, uninterrupted, with a seamless transition on the same radio stations and at the same times. So we'll just keep going, and we want to keep going. We want to continue reporting for you, so thank you for continuing to listen. Moving right along, this also means we'll be doing some more in-depth reporting, and happy to do that for you as well. As I said at the top of the show, we're coming to you from the Crystal Serenity as we're transiting the Suez Canal in Egypt, along with the World Travel and Tourism Council Global Leaders Summit. Everybody gathered to talk about the issues that we're talking about oil prices, about routes, about airfares, about hotel rates, about the future state of travel, what's available, what isn't, how we're going to pivot, and what we're going to do about it. And coming up right after the break, I'll sit down with the chairman of the World Travel and Tourism Council, Manfredi Lefebvre-Davidio, talking about the resiliency of travel in an uncertain world. And we'll be talking to Nick Adams, the new special envoy for travel, tourism, and American exceptionalism from the State Department. He's here as well. Stick around as Peter Greenberg Worldwide continues from the middle of the Suez Canal right after this.
9: Your flight might be late, but we're right on time. Peter Greenberg Worldwide will be right back.
10: 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Now, seeing my grandson out on the water, it means everything to me. 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
1: Peter Greenberg back with you as Ion Travel continues on board the Crystal Serenity as part of the World Travel and Tourism Council's Global Leaders Summit. Of course, you know the drill. You can always reach me. Here's how you do it. You email me, peter@petergreenberg.com, with your name, phone number, question or problem. We will solve it right here on the air throughout every show that we do. My next guest is the reason why I'm here. He's the chairman of the World Travel and Tourism Council, Mr. Manfredi Lefebvre-Davidio. Thank you for having us. And, you know, you're not just the chairman. You operate, you're a travel operator. You own Crystal Cruises. You also own Abercrombie and Kent. And here we are. One of the reasons why I think we're all together on this ship is we've reached an inflection point in the world of travel. Given all the world of events, travel is front page news. It's not going to go anywhere from the front page for quite some time. As the world tries to figure out everything from oil prices to airline tickets to airline survivability, affordability, and it goes across every platform in the travel industry, whether it's hotels, cruise lines, rental cars, attractions, restaurants, retail. So at a conference like this, what are you taking away from it, and what's the message that you're giving your members?
2: Well, taking away from it is that travel and tourism is very resilient. We are here in Egypt, which is very successful, and also today, whilst there is a war next door, and all the world thought that the world travel and tourism in this area would stop. So I was around. It's full of people. The government is very happy. The business people are very happy. So first number thing is, it's very resilient.
1: And by the way, how many people said to you and how many people said to me when I said I was coming to Egypt, what, are you crazy? Is it safe? Be safe. Be careful. I don't feel unsafe. Right now, it's peaceful.
2: It's absolutely peaceful. And the second thing is, we want to give a message also of, we want to give this message that travel and tourism is resilient. And what we're learning, of course, is that there's so much evolution that can be brought to the travel industry to make it more, more easy, more reliable, and there's so many improvements that we can bring, and we can talk about that.
1: Well, you know, if you take a look, we can break this down between governments, airlines, hotels, you name it. There are so many different points of, I'll be somewhat unkind about this, but points of abuse that await travelers that could be easily fixed, whether it's entry to governments in terms of countries, whether it's visas, whether it's just airline boarding procedures. I mean, there's just so many things about the process of travel. We all love, here's the other thing, we all love to travel. Everybody listening to this show, they listen to the show because they love to travel. So it's not a question of when we're going to travel or if we're going to travel. It's about how we're going to travel and how we're going to travel well. And as you can address those problems of process in the short term and solve them in the long term, it makes the world of difference.
2: Yes, but you see, by far, the biggest contributor to world travel is the U.S., the United States of America. For 250 years, United States of America never had a minister of tourism. For the first time, the United States of America have appointed a minister for tourism, a special envoy for tourism, reporting directly to the president, which is amazing. And it's, I think it's very well done, because if you look at trade balances, the Americans are net importers of tourists. That means that they have more Americans going abroad than people coming to America, which is an imbalance in the balance of commerce. So it's great news. And if the United States, with their technology, the financial power of their big organizations, the top hospitality organization, distribution, credit cards, etc., goes to the lead of innovation, but that's going to drag the entire market.
1: And you have to first of all identify it, then you have to embrace it. I mean, the point is, you know, one of the reasons why the World Travel and Tourism Council started, and you were there from the beginning, and so was I, was to educate governments as to the importance of travel and tourism as an economic driver, as a job creator, as a force. You know, one in every 10 jobs is travel. One in every 5 new jobs is travel. If you look at the average GDP of travel around the world, that the contribution, it's about 11%. But that's the average. There are some countries that you know, Manfredi, 40% is the GDP of travel. And if you don't have it, governments destabilize, countries collapse. One by one, I think the

0: WTTC was very effective in educating those governments as to what they had they didn't even know they had, which is the power of travel and tourism.
1: Absolutely. And, you know, there is also a question of establishing standards for the travel industry. That means when you go to certain countries, either a traveler or as an investor, you need to know that certain standards are going to be respected. And this is in parallel to advocacy. I think that's something that we have to start doing. You are a country where we can recommend our tourists come if you respect certain standards. You are a country where we can recommend our partners, our members, to invest if you respect certain standards, rule of law, et cetera, et cetera. So this is something more that we can do at the purpose that you were saying.
0: In the short term, though, in the short term, what is your biggest challenge right now?
1: In the travel industry?
0: Yeah.
1: Okay. Not in life.
0: That's a much longer show then.
1: Okay. Yeah, right. In the travel industry, my biggest challenge, of course, it is now there is the disruption, the travel and the air transport availability and cost. That's a challenge. It's a challenge for reasons that we can understand, but it is a challenge.
0: But how do we fix it? Is it just reopening the Straits of Hormuz? I think it's bigger than that. Because you're dealing with economics where the airlines are operating at such narrow margins to begin with that if you have one black swan event, it triggers a collapse of an airline or a merger of another, and all of a sudden you're losing capacity and you're losing airlift, and that's what's driving so much of the traffic to the countries that need it the most.
1: Well, Peter, both you and I, we were in the industry 20 years ago when the oil was at $150, and still people were flying. The problem is that if the consumer adapts to a cost which implies a very cheap cost of energy, that's not a given. So we need to build in factors so that there's stability in the ability to deliver services and expectations of people.
0: And how do you do that?
1: Well, I mean, I think that, you know, when you run a business, you have to know that today oil is $60. Tomorrow it can go to $100. So you, in your pricing, you need to have factored in some volatility. In your accounting, you have to build up reserves for when the oil will go to $100. And this is for what concerns our little world as business people. From the government's point of view, you have to, as much as possible, reshore energy. That means energy which is produced as much as possible or entirely on resources available in your own country. And that reduces also the pressure on oil prices and also on geopolitical strength of the carbon blackmail.
0: But let me ask you this. We are now seeing international airfares in the last 3 months go up 37%. Domestic airfares in the U.S. on average up 20%. And we reach that certain point of diminishing returns where it no longer becomes affordable for most people. That's where we are right now, where people are just saying, I'm making a choice not to travel. Or I'm making a choice not to travel there, but I'm going to stay home. And you're seeing revenue at that point that the travel industry is not getting and will now never get. And that's revenue that can't be recouped. It's lost, right?
1: Well, I mean, if the system is based on the capability of people to travel with air, with a very cheap cost of oil, and that is not guaranteed, there is this risk. Because unless you have a reserve of price of energy, then you're exposed to the market. Then you build a business exposed to the market. So that is a risk.
0: Now, in addition to being the chairman of WTTC, you own a cruise line. We're on one of your ships right now. Obviously, you've been affected by the price of oil as well.
1: Yes, sure. So I'm not happy about it. But I know that this is a problem that you always face with any business, that certain costs are not guaranteed. They're exposed to speculation, to geopolitical issues, etc. So we know that this is part of our business.
0: And yet, believe it or not, if you take a look at the bookings for cruise lines right now, you're doing very well.
1: Cruise lines are very, very efficient. And I may say that cruise line as operations are very efficient. notwithstanding the fact that the cost of cruises has increased very little compared to the cost of hospitality. If you look at hotel fares in most of the world, they've increased much more than what cruise fares have increased. Cruise fares have stayed, increased a little bit, but not that much. If you go to a hotel in London, you will pay three times what you were paying 5 years ago. And that doesn't happen with cruise lines.
0: We're talking with Manfredi Lefebvre-Davidio, and we'll be back with more from the Crystal Serenity and the World Travel and Tourism Council Global Leaders Summit, transiting the Suez Canal, right after this.
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0: Peter Greenberg back with you, Ed Manfredi Lefebvre-Davidio, the chairman of the World Travel and Tourism Council, and also the chairman and owner of the Crystal Cruise Lines, as well as Abercrombie & Kent. But in this respect, we're transiting the Suez Canal here in Egypt at a time when most people would think we wouldn't be doing that, but we are, and guess what? No problemo, which sends another message to the world about where you can and can't go. Have you had to readjust your cruise itineraries because of what's going on with the Iran conflict?
1: Yes, we had to skip. We were going to go to Dubai on this ship, and we had to stop our world cruise in Bombay, and we had to skip the Strait of Hormuz and sail empty here from Bombay to here.
0: And that's one adjustment.
1: It's one adjustment. It's the adjustment of this year.
0: Or it's an annual adjustment.
1: No, there are adjustments that you have to do from time to time, depending on circumstances. This year, this has been an adjustment. A pretty bad adjustment, but I mean, it could have been worse.
0: Right.
1: Could have been worse because the Red Sea could be navigated, and so we could pass through Suez. Otherwise, we would have had to go around Africa.
0: And, of course, the reason why Suez was so pivotal is because it allowed ships not to have to go around Africa.
1: It's just, exactly. That was the purpose of building it.
0: Exactly.
1: And so that way, we could resume our Mediterranean cruises right away. We're doing this fantastic summit, and then we're doing the cruises for the rest of the...
0: So projecting 6 months ahead or a year ahead, can you see when we talk about the resiliency of travel, and it is, it's one of the most resilient industries I know. Can you look ahead, Manfredi, and tell me where you think this gets resolved, where it bounces back? The problem in travel right now, the people not traveling as much, the people are cutting back, the Straits of Hormuz hopefully being reopened. Can you look ahead and say, okay, if they opened it today, how fast would things bounce back?
1: Well, usually what happens is that when you have oil that you have stocked at $60 and you're starting to sell it at $100, you bag the profit between $60 and $100. The next oil that you're going to sell is the oil that you bought at $100. So you try to sell it only when you have a price of $100. So that's why prices stay strong for some time. But after a while, that they will be able to buy it at $60 or hopefully less, because if Iran sanctions are lifted and Venezuela sanctions have been lifted, new basements like Guyana are coming to the market. A lot of new energy sources are coming to the market, nuclear to start with and other renewable energy. That takes away pressure from oil prices. Of course, certain sources of oil will go out of production, but generally increases the amount of oil and decreases the demand for oil.
0: Now, of course, that's about availability of oil. What about the affordability of it? You know, Americans are so addicted to their cars that I don't wish for this to happen, but if gas got up to $10 a gallon in America, people forget it's like $10 a gallon in Europe, but $10 a gallon in America is a news bulletin. Oh my goodness. But we're not going to stop driving. Nobody. History tells us that no matter how high gas prices go, people still drive in their cars. That may affect how many people there are in each car. They might crowd more people in, but they're still going to drive. But when it comes to travel, meaning airline tickets, cruise, restaurants, you know, we talk about farm-to-table restaurants. It's not farm-to-table. It's diesel-to-farm-to-table. And if diesel's so expensive, all of a sudden your restaurant meal or your grocery shopping list just got much more expensive. What happens then?
1: Look, first of all, American consumer think it's $4 a gallon, more or less, four and a half. It's not 10.
0: No, I'd say it was 10 now. I said, if it got to 10.
1: In certain states, it is 6 because taxes are put on.
0: That's California.
1: So if you want to tax the consumer through oil, it's a good way to do it for the state because the people cannot stop consuming. And so you collect taxes very easily. It's bad for the consumer. But, you know, there are certain consumption which are basically essential. If you live in a house which is remote from where you have to work or where you do any other things, you will have to use a car. You can't walk. And so that way you will have to adapt and not bring in more people, but you try to have a vehicle which consumes less. There are now some technologies which allow the combination between cost of the fuel tank and electric production that can give much more mileage per tank.
0: Sure.
1: So that way the car costs a little bit more, but if you keep it for a number of years...
0: Right, but my argument is not about that. You and I are in agreement about that because people are still going to drive. They don't...
1: Yes.
0: It's not going to happen. But I'm talking about the elective choices that they make about their travel. If they have a choice between buying groceries and travel, well, they got to eat, then maybe they're not going to take that trip. We're seeing double-digit drops in foreign travel to the U.S. and, for the first time ever, double-digit drops in U.S. travel overseas. When does that come back? That's the question.
1: I mean, it will come back when people will adapt to higher prices. But if you look historically, we are back to where we were a few years ago. It's not that we are that dramatically more expensive.
0: You have to put it in perspective.
1: Yeah, you have to put it in perspective. We were traveling, we were consuming with the oil at $100 before now. So, and this is a temporary moment, so it will come back. And people will adapt to that. I mean, energy was a cost which was deflated. Other costs had gone up, energy costs had been going down. Energy is catching up for the moment. Well, the very good perspective to make it go down, the cost of energy. I think we're going to go towards an era where energy costs are very, very low. And so the consumption of carbon, which will be conditioned on the cost of extracting carbon, I mean oil, and so that will limit the amount of production, so it will move as much as possible to other kind of way of producing.
0: I hope that you're right, and I'll wait for that moment. Manfredi Lefebvre-Davidio, the chairman of the WTTC, and of course the owner of Crystal Cruises at Abercrombie & Kent, thanks for joining us on your ship. And Manfredi mentioned the new Secretary of State Division of our Minister of Tourism. He joins us next. Nick Adams, right after this.
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8: Now,
9: curfew. I'm Pam Puso, Fox News. Another chaotic scene at an immigration detention center in New Jersey, despite measures to separate protesters from ICE agents.
10: State officials say protesters started reaching into the zone set up for law enforcement, pressing up against those police barricades and shields. Police had to disperse the crowd using tear gas and flashbang grenades. Authorities accused some people of starting a fire on the streets. The New Jersey Attorney General's office says some protesters Saturday evening also refused to follow orders to make way for cars driving employees out of Delaney Hall. They say most people gathered outside complied with the state police's request to clear a pathway. A limited number did not comply and took dangerous actions, including deploying fireworks and throwing gas canisters at law enforcement.
9: Fox's Madeline Rivera, Democratic Governor Mikey Sherrill is urging out-of-state protesters to stay away from New Jersey. As President Trump weighs a deal with Iran, Iran, he is reportedly asking for some tweaks.
8: Reports indicate President Trump is pushing for several amendments to the current proposed deal during a meeting in the Situation Room late last week. The president spoke with Fox News over the weekend, indicating that the United States is very close to a good deal.
11: I'm in no hurry. I'd like to say I'm in a hurry because, you know, well, gasoline prices are going to come tumbling down, but if you're going to be in a hurry, you're not going to make a good deal.
8: President Trump making clear the military option remains on the table if Iran doesn't sign his deal. Secretary of War Pete Hegseth traveled to Singapore, adding that the U.S. military capabilities are the most powerful incentive for Iran to give up its nuclear ambitions.
9: Fox's Trey Yingst. Meantime, Israeli Prime Minister Benjamin Netanyahu says he's expanding maneuvers in Lebanon to, quote, deepen Israel's grip on places that were under Hezbollah's control. 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
9: On Tuesday, voters in Los Angeles will weigh in on the race for mayor. Here's Fox's Kristen Goodwin.
17: There are 14 candidates in Los Angeles's mayoral race, including incumbent mayor Karen Bass, who is backed by California Governor Gavin Newsom and former Vice President Kamala Harris. Her top challengers are progressive LA City Council member Nithya Raman and former reality star Spencer Pratt, a registered Republican who lost his home in last year's deadly Pacific Palisades fire. It's a nonpartisan election, so all candidates will appear on the same ballot regardless of party. And there could be a winner on Tuesday if any one candidate wins more than 50% of the vote. If not, the top two candidates will face off in the November election. Kristen Goodwin, Fox News.
9: California gubernatorial candidate Steve Hilton and Los Angeles mayoral candidate Spencer Pratt are prepared for their respective primaries, which will take place June 2nd. President Trump explained to Fox what it will take for the Republican Party to win in California.
11: I don't think a Republican can win in California unless you pass the Save America Act.
9: The SAVE Act is a federal bill that would fundamentally change how Americans register to vote. President Trump has long been concerned about mail-in ballots. Maine Democratic Senate candidate Graham Platner's campaign is validating sexual texts he sent several women 2 years ago while he was married. Platner's wife, Amy Gertner, told a campaign aide about the texts after he launched his Senate campaign, having discovered them herself back in 2024. In a statement to the Wall Street Journal, Gertner accuses the campaign aide of betraying her trust by spreading malicious gossip and claims she and Platner went to counseling and worked through it. A recent poll from the University of New Hampshire shows Platner leading Maine Republican Senator Susan Collins. I'm Pam Puzo in New York, and this is Fox News.
18: Comfortable weather to close out the month of May today. Mostly sunny skies, a mild afternoon with highs in the middle to upper 70s. Remaining mostly clear tonight with a low temperature near 50. Partly cloudy weather tomorrow and a high approaching 80 degrees. Temperatures look to be consistent throughout the week with highs in the upper 70s and lower 80s. It'll also be dry with the next opportunity for rain, likely to hold off until we get to Friday. Tracking Southwest Michigan's weather, I'm Storm 2-8 meteorologist Scott Larson.
19: 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Are you ready for the latest news of the day? 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
23: It's Barfalicious.
24: Who is it again?
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27: Hello and welcome into the show. Please follow the show on social media at Pete McMurray. And if you missed anything on the show, just search Pete McMurray Show wherever you find your favorite podcast. And please subscribe. Let's say hello to Lisa Katara. How do you know what deer sound like if they're screaming and yelling?
23: I think you'll know.
27: Oh, okay. That's good to know. Quick question. Is the war over? Question mark.
23: No.
27: What's going on here? Oil prices have gone down. Barrel prices have gone down.
23: I don't understand why. Nothing's changed.
27: Are we good? Everything good?
23: Mm-hmm. We're not good.
27: Mm-hmm. If we're talking about gas prices, man, we're not going to see relief for months. I mean, they're going to milk this forever.
23: Yeah, it's not good.
27: My son, Charlie McMurray, hasn't started his summer internship yet, so he's looking for odd jobs. He starts in a week and a half.
23: Oh!
27: So he needed some money to fill up his SUV. Yeah. He's like, oh my gosh, it's expensive. Yeah, it's expensive.
23: I really got some odd jobs for a college kid.
27: Yeah, let me send him over. He's done everything. He's putting together patio equipment, mowing lawns, doing everything. And then he starts, we have to go out and get him some business casual clothes to wear to his internship. Go to Nordstrom Rack or Kohl's. Kohl's is an easy one.
23: Kohl's is killer for the early career. It's killer. We got the best.
27: My gosh. But gas prices. I mean, if you're in a state like ours, we have a gas tax that goes up every single year. And it's like a cent and a half. It goes up every year in July. And you're saying, it's not that big of a deal. But over 4 years, that's 6 cents, and it just keeps...
23: When gas goes up a buck because of a war in the Middle East, you're in trouble.
27: Right. So, yeah, plus the federal tax, you got a local tax. There's too many taxes. You're being taxed over a dollar on gas.
23: Yeah.
27: Man.
23: But we got sidewalks and stuff. Like, sometimes I get mad about the taxes where we live, but then I go to places where, like, they don't have as many taxes, but they don't have, like, a sidewalk.
27: I had my family over last weekend, and, you know, I have a very large family. I have 11 siblings, nieces, nephews. We invited a bunch of people, and 28 people showed up at my house. And when you go to the grocery store, so 28 people, there's always random. So we probably had 35 people over for
23: That's like a
27: Saturday afternoon going to the grocery store to buy beer for my brothers.
23: Costco.
27: And food. We went to Costco, but still, it's a lot.
23: It's a lot. And also, I'm thinking, like, is your house like many of the houses in the city where it's like a shotgun? It's long and narrow. So it makes 28 people feel even more intense because you're in these narrow spaces together.
27: We try to push people out on the deck, too. Hey, go out on the deck. There's beer in the cooler out there. Go ahead.
23: Yeah.
27: Yeah.
23: It's a different feel than in a ranch.
27: Coming up on today's show, Christopher Anderson is a best-selling author who has written many books on the royal family, Princess Di. This guy has such great insight on the royal family. He wrote a new book on the future queen called Kate. And Christopher Anderson will join us on today's show. What do we know about Kate? Not really much of anything.
23: Which to me means she has followed Queen Elizabeth's playbook.
27: Yeah. And she seems pretty normal. Cancer survivor.
23: Good works.
27: Great mom.
23: Stay out of trouble.
27: The kid is Louis, the one that makes faces when they have those public events. And she's like, Louis, don't do that.
23: Cancer survivor.
27: Yeah. When I say, Harold and Kumar, what's the first thing that comes to mind?
23: Marijuana. And White Castle.
27: Harold and Kumar go to White Castle. What'd they have, three or four more films after that?
23: I think so, yeah.
27: Cal Penn starred as Kumar in those movies. He was on 24, Designated Survivor. He worked in the Obama White House. Cal Penn is going to join us on today's show. He's got a new podcast out called Earsay. It's a book club for audiobooks.
23: I love it.
27: Do you do audiobooks? Because
23: not a ton.
27: Okay. I mean, I do both, but audiobooks easy when you're in your car.
23: Yes, because I feel like with an audiobook, it takes so long to get through one book listening to it that I need hours at a time.
27: I speed it up.
23: Oh, my God. You really do have ADHD.
27: I speed it up because you can get the material and you can get through it.
23: Oh, my God.
27: I know a guy that does that. 2.5 times. I only do 1.5 times on the speed. So, yeah.
23: It's still awful.
27: Why is it awful? You're getting
23: because,
27: the information.
23: Like, your brain doesn't have any time to absorb the information because it's going so fast and they don't even have time to breathe and it ruins the natural cadence of how people talk and think in this world.
27: It's not that fast. That's 2.5 times. I'm doing 1.5. So it's a little slower than that. There's people that listen to podcasts like that week after week. They like to hear it very quickly.
23: Listen, I usually say you do you, but this is one case where I'm going to say you're all wrong.
27: And we will have a therapy session with our favorite therapist, Amy Morin, today. She has a new book out entitled The Mental Strength Playbook. Amy is just a normal person, so relatable, personable. She listens. I love her as a guest, and it is like a therapy session.
23: Because you don't go to therapy.
27: Well, this is therapy. We have her on.
23: It's not really, but
27: once
23: I like how you convince yourself it is.
27: Sure it is. I take what she gives us and I apply it to my life. Isn't that therapy?
23: That's part of it, but there has to be some like self-exploration and accountability for how your own actions impact your life and the life of others.
27: I do that. What do you mean? I'm exploring. For the college parents listening, our kids are now home from college.
23: How's that going?
27: Charlie McMurray had his final on the very last day of finals, and his final was at 8 o'clock at night.
23: That should be outlawed.
27: What is that? I'm like, 8 o'clock on the last day? Crazy.
23: Well, one day has to be the last day.
27: Yeah, one day has to be the last day, but 8 o'clock at night is rough. Then he went to his girlfriend's parents' house for 4 days, and he's back at home. And our entire upstairs smells like feet.
23: I mean, why are dudes between the ages of 16 and 35 so disgusting?
27: Gosh, just disgusting. And what is it with the big Amazon bags? Have you seen those bags that every kid has now? They're kind of rectangle, big handles.
23: It looks like the old blue IKEA bag with a zipper on the top.
27: Yes, 100%. He brought four of those home, and most of it was dirty clothes.
23: You can cram a lot of stuff in there.
27: Yeah, and that's what he did. So I started doing laundry, and my wife...
23: No, why are you doing his laundry?
27: Well, I'm doing it. He's doing it. We're all doing it because there's so much. And I need to wash my clothes, too. So he is. Trust me. I'm like, dude, you can't sit around all day before you start your internship. You got to mow the lawn. You got to do this. You got to walk the dog.
23: Oh, you can't even get a week off between school and intern.
27: I mean, you mow the lawn. It takes like 12 minutes and then you can lay on the couch. He's already golfed like 3 times with his friends. It's like, man.
23: You're just mad that you're not living the life of luxury.
27: I have to tell you, I had a moment this week I wanted to share with you. I had an MRI for my rotator cuff, and as an elite athlete, this happens. You have these tweaks, minor surgeries.
23: Rotator cuff, that's shoulder?
27: Shoulder. So it was my right shoulder, and when you go in the MRI, you go in the tube head first.
23: Yeah.
27: Right, which isn't a big deal, okay? No. However, 2 years ago, I've done the MRI 100 times. 2 years ago, something happened and I flipped and I had to get out of the tube, I started thinking about that scene in Kill Bill with Uma Thurman where she's doing the karate chop and she's in the coffin. I started thinking of that. Pete. So I went back. My doctor gave me a Valium. So I took the Valium last time and I'm like, okay, I'll do it again this time. So he gave me a Valium. I thought it was one and I accidentally took two Valium before my MRI this week.
23: How are you alive?
27: So I did the MRI. I was a little wheezy, take an Uber home. Got home at 5 o'clock. I laid down and I woke up the next morning at 5 a.m.
23: That's insane. But also,
27: yeah,
23: you need more sleep. So I'm glad you got some sleep.
27: 12 hours. When was the last time you slept for 12 hours straight?
23: Maybe a month ago.
27: What do you mean a month ago? I can't remember the last time I slept for 8 hours straight, but 12 hours.
23: Yeah, I mean, two Valium is serious.
27: Oh,
23: dude.
27: My gosh. Wow. And I felt it the next morning when I woke up. It's like, what just happened?
23: Wait a minute. You woke up and you weren't immediately Pete? Like, all like, wow, what's with
27: America? I'm like, what's going on here, man?
23: That's how the rest of us feel when we wake up.
27: What do you mean?
23: Every day we wake up and we're like, what's going on? I need a minute to reboot.
27: I've always been the guy that jumps out of bed like a jackrabbit. I don't press the snooze. I just hop out. I'm good to go. Morning time, I like all the lights on. I like to jump right into it. My wife's
23: and I'm easing into it. The lights slowly increase every 20 minutes or 5 minutes, you know.
27: Yeah. We've done mornings together, and over the years, you're like, you got to have the lights dim for the first hour. You have to do that.
23: My body just needs to. And then it's funny because at night, they dim every hour. They get a little darker, till it's night. If you come to my house at like 9 p.m., it's candlelight, essentially. The lights are so dim, it's like candlelight.
27: All right, quick break. More of the show. On the way.
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15: Friends, family, are gathered to celebrate here today the joyous union of Ross and Emily. Now, Ross, repeat after me. I, Ross. Take thee, Emily.
16: Take thee, Rachel. Emily. Shall I go on?
26: Back to the Pete McMurray Show. Here's Pete and Lisa.
27: We've all been to that wedding where we all know the couple should not get married. Oh, my gosh. I haven't been
23: to that wedding yet.
27: What?
23: I know.
27: No way.
23: When? Wow.
27: There's always that one guy that says, all right, 3.5 years. Who's taking the over? Who's taking the under?
23: Oh, man.
27: I've been to 3 weddings where I said to my wife, no chance this lasts more than 5 years. No way.
23: It's funny because, like, weddings are that thing where people are so desperate to check that box off their life list they will go forward with it, even if in their gut they know it's wrong, because they're just trying to convince themselves, because they're like, I'm on a timeline. I'm on a timeline.
27: Yep. That's it. I mean, most people see themselves getting married, not being married. I always tell my nieces and nephews, look at yourself 2 years down the road. Do you see yourself being married to this person?
23: Or, like, do you want... Yeah, you have to be like, do you want to be married to this person, or do you just want a party?
27: Well, you know? I want to do both. Is that okay?
23: People don't. Some people just want the party.
27: The 3 weddings that I went to that I said to my wife, no chance this lasts, 2 of them are already divorced. One, which we thought would never last, they're still married after 20 years.
23: See, you just don't know.
27: Shocker.
23: You don't know what's going on behind closed doors, my friend.
27: You know what? You nailed it. A new survey revealed that 1 in 3 adults believes they settled for their current romantic partner. 1 in 3.
23: I mean, we're so brainwashed from childhood that, like,
27: gotta get married, gotta have kids, hurry up.
23: Yes. Mm-hmm. And, like, a lot of people just do it without even thinking. They're just like, okay, I finished school, I have a job, it's time.
27: Whenever your parents got married, at what age, you always think about that. My mother was married at 23. My mother was married at 23, and I thought, when I turned 23, no chance I can get married.
23: I think my mom was 20 when she got married. 20? She couldn't even legally drink at her own reception.
27: I mean...
23: Although probably it was... Right. It wasn't the drinking age different back then.
27: Experts found that 33% of respondents feel they have compromised their standards when choosing a mate. This is terrible. 28% believe their partner settled for them.
23: Oh, that's even worse.
27: That's even worse.
23: You don't want to feel like your partner settled for you.
27: And to make matters worse, women were more likely than men to believe they settled.
23: Oh, of course.
27: What do you mean, of course? The biological clock is ticking. I got to get married. That guy
23: looks prize.
27: Good.
23: Okay.
27: What do you mean we're no prize? I really feel like I am the prize. I'm the championship trophy.
23: Most of you
27: trophy.
23: Are not a prize.
27: Oh, boy.
23: Most of you are a burden.
27: When we talk about settling, we're usually referring to a situation where someone overrides their core values, long-term needs, or a genuine sense of emotional or physical attraction in order to stay in a relationship, says psychologist Daniel Rosecki. She says that the sacrifice creates a persistent feeling that something critical is missing, even if the relationship appears to be stable.
23: Yeah. Or like, what about those relationships where the one person totally changes themselves to keep the relationship together? Like, oh, I used to like going out to like play sports with my friends three nights a week, or I had a book club, or I had to give up this because they want me home, or I had to give up this. I changed how I eat because they don't like meat. So now I don't eat meat, or vice like. That can't work. You have to be your own self.
27: How many times have we seen one of our friends marry someone and it's like, oh my God, they married the wrong person and now we can't really hang out with them?
23: Right. Or they're just trying to mold themselves to keep the peace. And it's like, dudes, you gotta be you.
27: I got a buddy. I love him to death. His wife is so controlling. We never see them. And of course, we're not going out as couples. My wife's like, no thanks. I'm not going to do it.
23: I don't understand that, like, super controlling dynamic. We're like,
27: it's an insecurity on their part. They have to control everything in the relationship because they're so insecure.
23: Go to therapy, dude.
27: Right. Yeah. Daddy issues. Carrying that responsibility can heighten awareness of imbalance and contribute to the feeling of having settled. Yeah. According to the data, young adults between 25 and 34 were most likely to report doubts about long-term compatibility, with 41% saying they questioned whether they chose the right partner. Oh my gosh.
23: I mean, wow, it's hard. People. A lot of people get married in their 20s.
27: Yeah.
23: And who you are at 21 is very different than who you are at 29.
27: You should be a therapist. Rosecki said this questioning is normal as personal growth accelerates during the age range and individuals assess whether their relationships are in line with their own becoming. So as you mature, it's like, all right, let me look at everything. But if you're with the right partner, have you done that over the years? I don't think I've done that.
23: If you're with the right partner, you both can grow. But sometimes, like I said, think of how different you were.
27: Jeez, man. Wow.
23: Some people have never even thought about their values when they're 21. They even thought like, oh, I need a budget. Do I want my spouse to work or stay home? Do we want kids? Do we want them to be religious? Do we want our kid to be circumcised? These are all major things that are like hard to change if you...
27: Right.
23: If it's what you believe. If you marry someone
27: you
23: who doesn't want kids and you do,
27: in advance.
23: What are you going to do?
27: I remember distinctly when my wife had this conversation with me. Do you want kids? And I said, I come from a family of 12 children. Of course I want children. Yes, I do.
23: And she said, I'll give you one. That's it. No
27: and
23: dozen
27: his name
23: kids
27: is
23: here.
27: Charlie. Yes.
23: I would be intimidated if I was dating you and you're like, yeah, I want kids. I come from a family of 12. I'd be like, you expect me to have 12 kids?
27: What?
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13: It's the way Kalamazoo wakes up. Kalamazoo Mornings with Ken Lanphier.
14: Michigan Secretary of State and Democratic gubernatorial candidate Jocelyn Benson. You have an affordability agenda.
17: The number one thing people tell me about is just how expensive everything in Michigan has become. From young people worried about whether they'll actually ever be able to own a home, and families having to choose between putting a roof over their head, visiting the doctor, or paying for childcare. So I've rolled out an affordability agenda, and it starts with ensuring health care is affordable and accessible for everyone, and that we can afford to buy a home and then afford to heat that home. A lot of it comes down to holding bad actors accountable that are driving up these costs without any checks on them. I believe the state government needs to check those rising costs while increasing access to well-paying jobs.
14: Secretary of State, Michigan Democratic gubernatorial candidate Jocelyn Benson.
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18: Comfortable weather to close out the month of May today. Mostly sunny skies, a mild afternoon with highs in the middle to upper 70s. Remaining mostly clear tonight with a low temperature near 50. Partly cloudy weather tomorrow and a high approaching 80 degrees. Temperatures look to be consistent throughout the week with highs in the upper 70s and lower 80s. It'll also be dry with the next opportunity for rain, likely to hold off until we get to Friday. Tracking Southwest Michigan's weather, I'm Storm Team 8 meteorologist Scott Larson.
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27: Our next guest has written best-selling books on Princess Diana, the Kennedys. Talk about a person who knows the royal family. This is the guy. And now he turns his focus to the future queen. His new book, Kate, The Courage, Grace, and Power of the Woman Who Will Be Queen. Let's welcome in Christopher Anderson. Thank you so much for coming on the show. How are you?
24: Oh, I'm great, Pete. How are you?
27: You know, when I first heard about this book, I thought, what do we know about Princess Kate? She's a mother, she's a wife, she's a cancer survivor, but we don't really have any details on her.
24: Well, you do now. I cover the waterfront in this thing. Well, you know, I've been covering the royal family for 52 years for Time and then People magazine. I ran the magazine's royals coverage back in the 70s and 80s.
27: Right.
24: I've written seven books on the royal family. And, you know, nobody in the royal family is like Kate. I mean, she is an original. And, you know, but she kind of plays it close to the vest. You're right. She's not somebody that has really revealed herself to the world, but you know, I think I've painted a very accurate portrait of her in this book. Yeah, what comes across is that she's gonna be the first commoner queen, the first working class queen, the first university educated queen. She was not born into that role. You know, she's bringing a lot of experience that other royal family members who were just brought up in this hothouse environment did not experience because, you know, her mother, for gosh sake, spent her childhood in public housing. Her mother was a flight attendant, you know. So, you know, Kate can connect with people. It's kind of the way that Diana did, but she has that kind of human touch. And she's going to end up saving the monarchy because she is going to be the wife of one monarch and the mother of another monarch. And she's just going to propel that institution into the future. And thank God she's around, because otherwise I think it would be in peril, you know, if we were just left with Charles and Camilla, to be frank.
27: That's interesting that you say that, because Princess Diana changed the monarchy. And now you're saying that about Kate. That's a lot of pressure on her. I'm sure she feels it.
24: She does, but the difference, and by the way, I don't think people give Kate enough credit for being smart. You know, you may remember the weighty Katie days, you know, when she waited for 10 years to finally land William and navigate those kind of treacherous waters of the monarchy. And the knives were out from the beginning for her, by the way. You know, people inside the palace did not think she was worthy of being a future.
27: Nobody's good enough.
24: Right. But, you know, and Diana found the same thing, by the way. You know, she was not going to play the game they wanted her to play. The big difference is between Diana and Kate is that, you know, unlike Kate, Diana didn't have a husband who loved her and supported her. I mean, this is a big love story.
27: Right,
24: it's a
27: right.
24: Cinderella story, and it's a love story all rolled up with history. You know, that's what makes it so compelling.
27: You talk about courage, grace, and power. What is she like behind the scenes? Is she steady? She's private. It seems like she's very comfortable in her own skin. She always seems very comfortable when you see her on camera.
24: Right. And there was, and I got this over and over again. I think a friend of theirs named Jules Knight put it really, that's funny. His last name is Knight. Just occurred to me how funny that is. But anyway, but he said, you know, there's a serenity about her, a kind of calm. And it's all, and one of the most important things about her, she's a great listener. And you do see that when she runs, you know, does the rope line, unlike a lot of other, you know, she's accepting flowers from little girls and things like that, but she just kneels down and connects with the kids, or she'll talk to a person in the way that royals never did. Everybody loved the Queen, Queen Elizabeth. But the fact of the matter is, you know, if she visited a hospital, believe me, she wasn't touching any of the patients, you know.
27: Right.
24: But Diana would scoop up AIDS patients and, you know, hug them. And Kate is the same kind of person. So I think she's pretty remarkable. By the way, they just celebrated their 15th anniversary, William and Kate.
27: No way. It's been 15 years.
24: Crazy, isn't it?
27: Wow.
24: I think because, you know, they've been together for 25 years, and I think the cancer has sort of cemented this relationship even more.
27: Right.
24: Because, you know, you see the kind of PDAs that you would never have seen before between them. Now they hug and they kiss and they hold hands and they do things that, you know, I mean, they don't do anything really sloppy because that's not their style, but, you know, they're very affectionate. And you can see it.
27: Right. That's what they say about cancer. It either brings you closer together or it breaks up the family. But I have to ask you, tell us about William. Is he a good husband to Kate? What is he like behind the scenes?
24: That is fascinating because, you know, we've always known that William was very protective of Kate because, you know, her safety in terms of the press and, you know, he didn't want her kind of hounded to her death by the paparazzi the way he feels that paparazzi basically killed Diana. I think it was a drunk driving accident primarily, but that's another story. People don't realize that she's been very protective of him, that he is a guy who has been suffering from PTSD for ever since his mother, well, even before his mother died, because he was caught in the crossfire of their parents hating each other all that time. And he also suffered from really, really bad depression after he was an air ambulance pilot and saw death every day. He said, you get to feel like death is around every corner. So he's been very open about his personal, you know, mental health problems. And she's been there for him. And, you know, he gets very depressed and he gets very angry. He inherited his father's temper. You know, Charles has a huge temper. I've written in previous books about how once he tore a sink off the wall, you know, in an fit of pee. Well, apparently William frightens Charles. So, you know, he can have real tantrums. And again, Kate is always there for him.
27: Man, you've been coming on the show for 25 years. I love when you have a new book out because we get the inside scoop. We're talking with Christopher Anderson. The book is called Kate, The Courage, Grace, and Power of the Woman Who Will Be Queen. I have to ask you about William and Kate's relationship with Harry and Meghan. Where does that stand today?
24: It's dead. I mean, I do
27: completely
24: not see
27: dead.
24: It.
27: Can't I revive it.
24: Yeah, I don't see it because, you know, she was the one person who could bring them together. There's that famous, you know, scene at Prince Philip's funeral, you know, where they're walking up the hill toward Windsor Castle after the funeral ceremony. And she actually physically steps aside and kind of pushes William and Harry together. You know, she loved Harry. Kate and Harry were emotionally closer in a funny way than you would think. He called her the sister he never had, you know.
27: Oh, yeah.
24: They made each other laugh and all that. And she wanted it to work. But the final straw, even after Spare, even after, you know, Harry threw William under the bus and Spare pretty much and everybody else in the royal family, she was still willing to make overtures. But when Harry said right after his father's cancer diagnosis that he didn't know how much time his father had left to live, you know, she thought that was pretty kind of callous and thoughtless, and let's face it, she was in a similar boat at the time. And so she just washed her hands of him. So I don't think this relationship's ever going to be repaired. And also they've had so much on their plate, you know, for Charles and Kate to be diagnosed with cancer at precisely the same time in the same hospital. It's just mind blowing, you know? And I write about that in the book, by the way, about there's some emotional moments there, you know, where the king comes down the hall to visit her and cheer her up at the hospital, and the stuff about her chemotherapy. I mean, she had to do it in secret. And when she did it in secret for 2 months, it was cloak and dagger stuff. And, you know, all those weird conspiracy theories popped up. All of a sudden, where is she? You know, is she dead? Are they looking for a body double to replace her?
27: That people bring that up? It's just nuts.
24: I know. Everybody goes to, you know, DEF CON 1 and it's nuts. But unfortunately, she had to put up with that because she wanted to wait until Easter break to explain the situation to her kids. So that's what happened there.
27: Christopher, tell me about the relationship between Kate and Charles and Kate and Camilla.
24: That's funny because, you know, she's always the queen now, which I always
27: find
24: amazing.
27: Isn't that interesting? I didn't realize that she had that title until she came to the United States.
24: Oh, no, yeah. You know, Charles promised years ago that, you know, he promised to the nation and to the world

0: and you know, talk of, they're also very warm and affectionate in a way they hadn't been before in public. There are many photographs and video of them, you know, just cracking each other up. And I think Camille is very, very, very grateful to Kate for that.
1: Kate and William have three kids, George, Charlotte, and Louis. Louis is the one that plays for the camera.
0: Yeah, Louis. Yeah, he's a scamp. There's a great picture in the book. I don't know if you've seen it, but they're on the balcony and she's just shooting him the evil eye. Because it's like any mother would, like, come on, you know. But yeah, he just turned 8. Charlotte just turned 12. You know,
1: George is the oldest, right?
0: Yes, George will turn. He's turning 13.
1: Wow!
0: Yeah, I know, it's amazing, isn't it? It's just, see, what time just flies.
1: You know, that moment that you talk about on the balcony, it brings out the realness of Kate. She's a mom. I mean, mm-hmm. and she's just acting like a mother, and it's very relatable to all of us.
0: Absolutely, and that was the key for Diana as well. Diana was a young mother. You know, you have to compare this to the way the Queen used to treat Charles. I mean, sadly, until she was in her 90s, there was no affection really between the two of them that you ever saw, Charles and his mother, the Queen. Even when he was a little boy, you know, there's that horrible time when she went off for like 18 months on a world tour early in her reign, and she comes back and her little boy, who's 5 years old, Charles goes up to hug her. You know, mommy hasn't seen her since he was 3 and a half. And she kind of kneels down and shakes his hand like he's a 40-year-old dignitary, and then kind of shoves him off to the side. There was a kind of a coldness there in the royal family, and it wasn't cozy. But you saw Diana, you know, would scoop up William and Harry, and the same thing with Kate. You know, she's very, very much put the children first, and that by the way has irritated a lot of people inside the royal family over the years. Because, you know, she wouldn't do as many engagements, you know, every year. I mean,
1: she's a mother.
0: Right. Exactly. If you want to do the job of being a mother, you can't go. I mean, Charles does 500 engagements, official engagements a year.
1: It's crazy. I mean, absolutely insane. I want to ask you before you go, where is the guy formerly known as Prince Andrew?
0: Well, let me tell you, what's interesting about Kate's relationship with Andrew is that she was really the first royal to say, nuh-uh. She turned her back on him. She and William have both been pushing very hard for Charles to strip Andrew of his titles, which he eventually did. And now they're still pressing to have Andrew come to the United States and testify before Congress. He has been asked to do that.
1: Wow.
0: And the only, yeah, and the king, nobody can force him to do it. The king can't even do that. But there is pressure behind the scenes to have him come clean. Kate doesn't want William inheriting a kind of tarnished crown.
1: No.
0: Or George.
1: Yeah.
0: Yeah.
1: Gosh, she's so likable. The book is called Kate, The Courage, Grace, and Power of the Woman Who Will Be Queen. Christopher Anderson, always appreciate your time. Thank you so much.
0: Well, thank you, Pete. It was great.
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5: I'm bored. I'm so bored.
6: We get bored easily. I have a low tolerance for lack of stimulation.
7: I think they call that the ADHD, my friend.
6: Well, I feel like you get bored easily. What bores you?
7: People.
6: Everybody bores Lisa. Yeah.
7: I mean, not everyone, but most people. If you're talking and you're boring, like, I'm out.
6: Oh, authority bores me. When people tell me what to do, it's like, just turn it off, man. Zoom meetings bore me to tears. Any meeting that goes over 20 minutes, forget it. It bores me.
7: Any meeting that could have been an email.
6: Yeah. I mean, I have a standing meeting every single week, and it's like, guys, do we really need to do this? I'm not sure we need to do this. I don't know. Anything else that bores you? Sitting in traffic? How many people are staring at their phones at stoplights?
7: I mean, not me, but I know you.
6: What does that mean?
7: Because you have sent me videos of you in your car.
6: Oh, I get so bored sitting there in traffic, man. The most boring things in life have been revealed, Lisa. It includes a few things like Prince Harry and Meghan Markle are on the list. They bore people. It emerged that 4 in 10 adults said their life is currently quite boring or very boring. Do you lead a boring life?
7: I do, but I also enjoy that because people confuse drama for excitement.
6: Mm-hmm.
7: And like, my life is nice and calm. I have a stable relationship, a stable job.
6: Yeah,
7: I have a place to live.
6: Oh, yeah. We lower our
7: voices. You don't have those big, like, spikes of excitement that you do. But then also, like, there's no screaming.
6: I got a buddy. I've known him for 25 years. He thrives on drama. Thrives on it. Man, just lead a boring life, man. Enjoy it. 72% intend to make a concerted effort to have more fun this year.
7: That's good.
6: There's 1,440 minutes in a day. How many minutes a day does the average person feel bored?
7: How many minutes in a day?
6: 1,440.
7: 1,000 minutes a day are boring.
6: I mean, you would think. The study found that a typical adult spends 85 minutes a day feeling bored.
7: That's it?
6: That's it? That seems very, very low.
7: Because, like, a lot of jobs are repetitive. Mm-hmm. Are you trying to tell me you're not bored at work doing the same thing every day?
6: The average adult finds themselves with absolutely nothing to do twice a day. That seems low, too.
7: Okay. I can fill that time.
6: More than a third admitted it's been so long since they had fun that they can hardly remember what having fun is. What?
7: Okay.
6: How do you live your life like that?
7: That's sad.
6: Man. The biggest boredom busters, what do you think they are?
7: Oh, people just grab their phone.
6: People grab their phones, meeting friends, going on vacation, sports exercise.
7: Gambling. Don't you feel like that's why sports gambling is so popular now?
6: Oh, because gosh.
7: Yes. If you got bored watching sports, now you're making it exciting for yourself again.
6: Gosh, every time I'm with dudes, man, that's, what are you going to bet tonight? What's going on? It's like an addiction.
7: Right. Can I just watch a game without betting on it?
6: Yes. Yes, you can.
7: I don't know. Doesn't seem like it.
6: Here are some of the most boring things in life. Building furniture. I hate that more than anything. Oh.
7: I think it's frustrating. It's not boring.
6: Taking the garbage cans out.
7: Yeah, that's boring.
6: Kale.
7: Oh, I love kale.
6: Coldplay is on this list.
7: Oh, I will agree. Snooze.
6: Hearing about other people's dreams. Hey, I had this dream last night.
7: 100%. Oh. And if you ever have to tell a story about a dream, it should be one sentence. I had a dream. You were a dog and you were flying on a zebra.
6: Oh, my gosh. That's the headline. That's all you need.
7: That's it.
6: You got me. Yes. It's like TMZ. Perfect. Boring things in life. Adele's music on the list.
7: Meh.
6: Rice cakes.
7: Remember the one time I made you a birthday cake out of rice cakes?
6: Yes.
7: Because I was like, he won't eat real cake. I better get rice cakes.
6: And I ate the rice cakes.
7: Yeah.
6: Uh-huh.
7: Know your audience.
6: Cleaning windows on the boring list.
7: I mean, cleaning in general.
6: Yeah.
7: But that's why you got to put on jams or a podcast or something.
6: Of course. Kanye West on the boring list.
7: I mean, he's crazy. He's not boring.
6: The list of the most boring things in life.
7: Why isn't church on here? Church is boring.
6: Because you need to go to confession for that comment. Waiting for the last minute of the washing machine cycle to finish. Oh, how many times have you just stood in the laundry room? It's like, come on, man. Let's go here.
7: I mean, sitting in the school pickup line.
6: Oh, that's the worst. How about standing in line at the DMV on the list?
7: Standing in line anywhere. I legit will not stand in a line.
6: Oh,
7: I pass so many places when I travel, and if there's a line, I won't go. There's a bakery in my neighborhood. I will not go on the weekends because I will not wait in line.
6: Hearing about other people's vacations on the list of boring. Yeah, I don't want to hear about it. Hey, let me show you some pictures from my vacation. Hold on. Let me grab a fork so I can stab myself in the eye. The video you can't skip before the video you actually do want to watch on YouTube. Oh, is that boring. Uh-huh. Company meetings. That's at number three, by the way, folks. Number two, waiting for your partner to get ready.
7: Oh, my God. It's the worst.
6: And topping the list of the most boring things in life, having no Wi-Fi. What? What do you mean? That seems... I'm panicked already.
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0: 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And that's probably one of the best ways to get a hold of us. It seems like a lot of people are going to the email because you can send some pictures, you can write a little bit more information, and the best part is you can do it whenever. Right. And I'll try to get it on an upcoming show for you this week. You know, I don't know what happened. All of a sudden I had an email popped up that was from a week ago. It might have been in my spam and I cleaned the spam file out and just didn't realize it. So, but you can email me. It's a great way to get a hold of us. Nice and easy. Now, really quickly, just want to remind you guys, it's probably about the time. We're maybe a little bit late, but the second application for your lawn, for your fertilizer program, you know, this could be your A2 from Natural Alternative or your weed and feed from some of the bigger products out there. Up to you. I think the Natural Alternative program is great. It's a 5-step, whereas most of the other applications out there are 4 steps. These 5 applications get you throughout the season because our lawns are growing, even though it doesn't look like it. Even in the summer, when a lot of our grass has gone dormant, the roots are still alive. It needs to be taken care of. So just wanted to remind you guys that second application can be done. One cool thing that I have always loved, I mean, there is a lot to love about Natural Alternative. There's 2 really cool things. One, if you have some questions and you call, a human answers. And it could be Karen, who is on here with me every few weeks. But the other thing that I really like is they have a reminder program where when it comes time to go for the second application, if you've bought that 5-step, that 5-application, they'll shoot you a text or an email saying, hey, it's about that time to be doing that. And I know they've been sending it out to a few areas, depending upon where you are. But I want to remind you as well, feeding that second application is going to be beneficial going into the summer. A lot of people I see out there will do steps 1 and 2. And that's what they'll do because they're concerned about crabgrass and they're concerned about the weeds in the lawn. But steps 3, 4, and 5, in my opinion, are so much more important because it gets it to the winter and it gets it through the time when those seeds, those weed seeds and crabgrass type seeds are getting into the soil for next season. And we want your lawn to be strong. So if we only do so much now, we're helping for a bit. But if we continue to do it throughout the summer and the fall, next year you're not going to need as much product to control weeds and crabgrass because you have a healthier lawn. That's the long-term goal here. Healthier lawn gets a better lawn and less work, less chemicals, less everything, and it's more natural. So take a look at Natural Alternative's website. Their website is natural-alternative.com. When you get there, you're going to want to click on the front page, you can click on lawn, right? Where it says shop now, you'll click on there and it'll bring you to the lawn fertilizers. They have 3 specific programs, one for cool season, one for warm season that is more Bermuda, St. Augustine, and Zoysia grass, and then 1 specific for centipede grass. Or you can buy the bags individually in the applications. 1, 2, 3, 4, and 5. Great, great stuff right there. Anyways, I appreciate everybody for listening this week. I really love having those extra emails to help you guys out. And then I can expand on it and talk a little bit more about some other things that might affect others. It just expands the conversation. It's not just about one. So all the emails, great. Love to hear from you guys. email us at parentfamilygc@gmail.com. You can also call us or text us at 339-645-0201. That's going to do it for this week. Until next week, I want you guys to get out there, plant something, be good to each other. We're all we got. And I'll talk at you guys next week. Have a great one, everybody. We'll see you.
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5: Reported doubts. I'm Paul Stevens, Fox News. President Trump is reportedly not satisfied with the latest peace proposal between the U.S. and Iran.
6: Reports indicate President Trump is holding the line in negotiations with Iran, pushing for several amendments to the proposed deal during a meeting late last week in the Situation Room. President Trump spoke with Fox News over the weekend, indicating the United States is very close to a good deal.
7: Slowly but surely, we're getting, I think, what we want. And if we don't get what we want, we're going to end it a different way.
6: President Trump making clear that the military option remains on the table if Iran doesn't sign his deal. Secretary of War Pete Hegseth traveled to Singapore, where he echoed President Trump's desire to reach an agreement with Iran.
5: Fox's Trey Yingst in Tel Aviv. The current deal on the table would reportedly reopen the Strait of Hormuz without any tolls and extend the ceasefire for 60 days for more talks about Iran's nuclear program. The director of the National Economic Council says lower fuel prices are coming because of U.S. efforts to end the fighting in Iran.
8: As negotiations continue with Iran, Kevin Hassett said more ships are starting to get through the Strait of Hormuz and reach oil refining nations that had to shut down, causing high jet fuel and diesel costs. On Fox News Sunday, Hassett said that caused U.S. refineries to shift.
9: They changed what they refined and refined less gasoline and more of the other stuff, which was so costly. As soon as the oil lands in Asia, then we expect those prices to reverse and gasoline production in the U.S. to go up.
8: A recent Fox News poll listed the cost of living as the biggest economic issue for nearly 6 in 10 Americans. Grinnell Scott, Fox News.
5: Israeli troops capturing a strategic mountaintop with a Crusader-built castle in northern Lebanon and the deepest incursion into that country in more than a quarter century. 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
5: Protests still continuing outside an ICE facility in New Jersey where protesters say detainees are holding a hunger strike over some poor living conditions.
16: State officials say protesters started breaching into the zone set up for law enforcement, pressing up against those police barricades and shields. Police had to disperse the crowd using tear gas and flashbang grenades. Authorities accused some people of starting a fire on the streets. The New Jersey Attorney General's office says some protesters Saturday evening also refused to follow orders to make way for cars driving employees out of Delaney Hall. They say most people gathered outside complied with the state police's request to clear a pathway. A limited number did not comply and took dangerous actions, including deploying fireworks and throwing gas canisters at law enforcement.
5: And that's Fox's Madeline Rivera. Newark officials have imposed a curfew in the area surrounding Delaney Hall. There's an app now available for parents to manage their child's Trump account.
17: Treasury Secretary Scott Bessent says Trump accounts are the most important government benefit for young people since the GI Bill, announcing an app now available on Google and Apple platforms for parents to manage the investment accounts. Parents can begin contributing to the accounts beginning on July 4th, and for children born between 2025 and 2028, the federal government is contributing a one-time $1,000 seed investment. Any adult can contribute as much as $5,000 a year. State and local governments and nonprofit organizations can also make contributions. As of last week, nearly 6 million accounts had been created. At the White House, Jared Halpern, Fox News.
5: Organizers announcing Saturday that President Trump will now likely head a celebration of America's 250th anniversary called the Great American State Fair. It's expected to start June 25th on the National Mall in D.C. I'm Paul Stevens. This is Fox News.
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24: Comfortable weather to close out the month of May today. Mostly sunny skies, a mild afternoon with highs in the middle to upper 70s. Remaining mostly clear tonight with a low temperature near 50. Partly cloudy weather tomorrow and a high approaching 80 degrees. Temperatures look to be consistent throughout the week with highs in the upper 70s and lower 80s. It'll also be dry with the next opportunity for rain, likely to hold off until we get to Friday. Tracking Southwest Michigan's weather, I'm Storm 2-8 meteorologist Scott Larson.
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21: Normal is broken, common sense is weird, so we're here to help you transform your life. From the Ramsey Network in the Fair Ones Credit Union studio, this is The Ramsey Show. I'm Jade Warshaw. Next to me, George Camel, taking your calls really for the next 3 hours. 888-825-5225 is what will get you on the line. And we hope that you do choose to call in because we'd love to hear from you. All right, George, you ready to do this?
25: Game on.
21: James is in Riverside, California. James, you are on the line. How can we help today?
26: Hello, I was calling in. I watch you guys' show a lot. I watch George's YouTube channel. I'm just trying to figure out what's the best way to pay off payday loans.
21: Ooh.
26: I have 10 altogether.
21: Ooh. That's a monster. My goodness.
26: Yeah, I've seen someone call in about them, but never this many.
21: Wow. How did you, let me just ask, how did you get in a situation where you were needing to go to these places 10 different times?
26: I had some car troubles a little over 2 years ago, and I needed to pay rent. So there was one down the street from me. So I seen it, and I walked in there and to try to get a loan, and they gave me that.
21: Man.
26: And then it spiraled into getting behind again. So I ended up getting another one, then another one.
21: So,
26: but altogether, it's four payday loans where I walk into a store and do it, and then I got stuck with the ones on the apps on the phone. So I got six of those.
25: Have you deleted these apps? Like, I know you're still paying on them, but I'm scared you're going to go get an 11th one.
26: That's right. Yeah, no, I got, yeah, I, me too. I got all the ones I could possibly get.
21: So for listeners listening, we hate payday loans because, number one, most people, they're borrowing somewhere from $100 to $1,000, right? These are small loans, but they're usually due in a very short period of time. Sometimes they're due in 2 weeks, sometimes they're due in 4 weeks, but the main kicker...
25: By the next payday. Yeah. That's where they get the name.
21: The main kicker is, guys, the interest rate, the APR on these is anywhere between 300 and 600% many times.
25: But so they don't know that because it's just a fee. Oh, it's a $45 fee
21: yes.
25: to get this small loan. And when you actually factor in what that's costing you,
21: yeah,
25: no one can get out because the loan grows.
21: It just grows.
25: And by the next payday, you don't have enough to cover it. So you go take out another one.
21: Right.
25: It's just whack-a-mole. So, and so that's where James has found himself.
21: You borrow $500, you add the $75 fee, and now you owe $575. Like, that's bananas. So, James, how much do yours total? Do you fall in line with this, or tell me what yours are?
26: You want me to break them down?
21: I'd love that.
26: The four that I go to in store, they let you borrow a maximum $255, but I have to pay them back $300. So Oof. Every 2 weeks, I got to pay that. So that's about $190 every 2 weeks. So almost okay. $400 just on those two a month.
21: Wow.
26: And then okay. the phone ones, let me see, I got it written down. The phone ones are just different numbers. The smallest one is $100, and I pay $5 in interest for that every 2 weeks.
21: Mm-hmm.
26: And then the next one is $300, and I pay $13 in interest. So, next one mm-hmm. is $350, mm-hmm. and I pay $10.50 in interest. Mm-hmm. The next one is $240, and I pay $35 in interest. And then the next one is $250, and I pay $19 in interest.
21: Oh, my goodness. That is...
25: So what's the total balances of all these 10 payday loans?
26: If I would pay them all off today?
25: Yeah.
26: The four are $1,200, and then the other are $1,350. So...
25: Okay. About $2,500 bucks would clear these.
26: Yeah, it's about $2,500.
25: And do you have any money in the bank right now?
26: I don't. I tried to, like, listen to your guys' steps, like, save up $1,000. I tried that twice. I think this is such high interest, I should pay these off. But, like, I saved up $1,000 twice and ended up emergency come up, so I would use that.
21: I think, James, that the baby step is not the issue. I think it's your income that's the issue because, obviously, not having the money for car repairs, whatever's going on with the vehicle is what caused you to get into this mess in the first place. And that's also the thing that's holding you back from getting the $1,000 saved and being able to hold on to it. So I'm hearing two issues. I'm hearing a cash flow issue, so an income issue, and I'm also hearing a lack of financial planning issue, which sounds like a budgeting issue. So let's talk about those two things. Do you have a budget? And also, I want to know how much are you bringing in every month as income?
26: I make about a little over $4,000 a month.
21: And is it just you?
26: I have a girlfriend also and two kids.
21: Okay. Girlfriend and two kids. And you guys are all living together? It's one household?
26: Yeah, apartment.
21: Okay. Is she contributing financially or no?
26: Yeah, she basically covers all the lights, gas, food, and she goes half with the rent with me.
21: So why is
26: then
21: that,
26: I cover.
21: Why is there a huge issue? Because if I'm hearing somebody who is in a shared financial situation, you've got $4,000 a month, you're splitting rent, she's covering all the basic utilities, where's your money going? Tell us more. Tell us about all your other debt.
26: I just have one credit card I pay every month. I have storage, phone bill. Then another big problem I was going to bring up next is I have a car loan that okay. I'm underwater in.
21: How much
26: and I'm also behind on.
25: Do you still own that car?
26: Yeah, I still have it. I'm about $12,000 underwater.
21: What's it worth?
26: It's worth about $8,000.
21: Okay, so you owe
25: 10
21: and a half, 20?
26: Yeah, I owe about 19.
25: And what's the payment on that?
26: Payment's $530.
21: Yeah, that's messing with you.
26: Yeah,
21: I
26: just realized just about a month ago, that's why I gave you guys a call, so that I was behind a lot, and I didn't know that it's like a big fee of interest when you're late also on top of the other interest. So it was basically like a little over $150 in late fees every month occurring.
21: Mm-hmm, mm-hmm. What about your rent? What are you guys paying in rent? Because still, I'm wondering where this money is going.
26: It's $1,800.
21: That's your half? Or that's the full amount?
26: That's the full rent.
21: Okay, so, yeah, we've definitely got to find out where your money's being spent. So, second question, do you have a budget? I'm guessing no.
26: I tried the budget with the app, but it's just so confusing with all these other fees and other stuff.
21: Okay, so what I want you to do, I want you to give it another shot because I think you just need a little help tweaking it. When it comes to the fees and everything, just plug in the minimum payments. That's all you need to do. There's a section, you list all of them out. It'll ask you what the minimum payment is that you pay. Just fill that in. And then from there, we can figure out how much margin you actually have, because I think that you have more than you think you have. And then we can see a full number, because the way we want you to tackle this is with the debt snowball, which means you're only paying minimum payments on everything. And then smallest to largest, we're taking the very smallest debt, and all of our extra money goes on the smallest debt. So therefore, while it's going to feel like the others are struggling, because they are, and you're going to feel it because these are payday loans, you're just going to see the balance go up temporarily. But you're going to feel great when you knock these payday loans down from 10 to 9 and from 9 to 8. And you're just going to have some stupid tax that you're going to feel in way of interest.
25: But the key here, James, is you need to throw more money at it than the balance is accruing, which means you need to get aggressive. That next paycheck needs to go mostly towards these debts, so you can stop playing the shell game and whack-a-mole. That's the only way out, is you got to be more aggressive than they are. And then never touch this hot stove again.
21: That's
25: delete
21: right.
25: These apps. Never walk into one of those stores. You drive by and say, that's a past version of James. Never again.
21: And you're probably going to need to pick up a couple of side hustles. You're going to have to work extra to get this done quickly.

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0: All right, back to the phone lines we go, where we have Jeb, who's in Columbia, South Carolina. Hey, Jeb, you're on the line. How can George and I help out?
1: My question is, I'm 24 years old, and I am fixing to get married in November, and I make $35,000 a year, and I was wondering, how can I make a good budget, and how can I be, and I only debt I have is to my house payment, and what's the good way to stay on top of that where I ain't living paycheck to paycheck?
0: Yeah, absolutely. I love that you're thinking ahead. I love that you have no consumer debt. What about the lady in waiting? How do her finances look?
1: She don't have no debt either.
0: Okay, great. And Wonderful. Does she work?
1: She does. She works.
0: And what does she make?
1: Right now, she works. She probably makes in a month. Right now, at her job, but she's gonna be switching jobs. Right now, at the job she's at, right now, she probably makes $800 a month.
0: Okay.
2: And what does she do? And what will she be doing? Said she's switching jobs.
1: When she quits jobs, she's going to be working at a coffee shop.
2: Okay. I mean, she's making less than minimum wage right now if she's working full time. So that part scares me.
1: Oh, no. She ain't working. She's part time working right now.
2: Okay. Got it. And once she's working full time, what will she be doing?
1: She'll be working at a coffee shop. And they told her, with her experience, is that she'll be probably making around $16 to $20 an hour at the coffee shop.
2: Okay, great. That's closer to $40,000 a year. Wonderful. And what are you doing for work?
1: I am a part-time little carrier for the post office. I got 2 more years before I can go full-time.
0: 2 more years. Okay, and then you'll be making, what, 70?
1: Right around 70, and then as the years keep going, making a little bit more and more and more as the time goes on.
0: Okay, fantastic. That's good. I love that. All right, so the key here is to stay out of debt and to continue to build wealth in the process. So you're probably familiar that we teach a plan that's called the baby steps, and there's 7 of them. And the idea is to get throughout the 7 baby steps, to get your money working for you to build wealth so that you can live like no one else and be generous and all of these things, correct? So you guys are partially there because you don't have any consumer debt. The question is, do you have any money saved?
1: Right now, I'm trying, so I wouldn't be in debt. I'll tell you the story quick. The house was given to me. It was my grandma's. When she passed away, she gave it to me. And then my parents said, you know what? Y'all starting out new, so y'all won't be in debt. We'll go in there and we'll remodel the house for y'all. Y'all just pay us back. But we only have to pay the whole loan back to them. We only got to pay for 10 years, $1,000 a month.
0: $1,000 a month for 10 years. And is there any way that you can pay that off early? Are they open to you basically doing the calculation on that and saying, we want to get out of this early?
1: I mean, I can if we can afford it, I would love to pay it off quick as I can.
0: Okay, and that would be my goal. Do you guys love the house? Do you plan on staying there for a while?
1: Oh, yeah.
2: And you're saying there's no mortgage, it's paid off, but you basically have a $120,000 loan attached to it, to family.
1: To the family thing, yes.
2: Okay, at $1,000 a month. So the goal would be, instead of waiting 10 years for that to get paid off through the minimum payment of $1,000, can we throw $2,000 at it, $3,000 at it, and get this thing done even faster?
1: Because
2: Thanksgiving is going to be awkward, I'll tell you that much, because they're going to see you guys on the honeymoon, going on vacation, and if you go, hey, money's tight this month, can't pay the $1,000, or, man, it's been 9 years, we need the money now. Because they might have a health problem or want to retire and go, man, we're kind of regretting making this 10-year loan drag out.
0: And just to be clear, they are willing to hand over the deed once you've paid it. It's not just going to give you the deed.
1: No. This is what they said. This is the deal. They said, since I'm part-time, they said as soon as I get full-time in 2 years, they would put the house in my name.
2: Okay. Is any of this in writing?
1: Yes.
0: The question I have, though, okay, so when the house is in your name, what's the actual mortgage payment? Not what they're charging you, what's the actual payment?
1: I still would be paying the $1,000.
0: I understand.
2: Because you're saying it's paid off?
1: Until I get it paid off. But they would have the house in my name. It would be just like the house would be in my name, and I'll just keep paying them the $1,000.
0: Right, but the clarity that I want is, is there an actual mortgage on the house, or are they just charging you that money?
1: No. There's no mortgage date. My daddy just retired, and he took the money out of his retirement to redo the house.
2: Oh, boy. That's kind of scary. How much does he have in retirement?
1: Yeah. Over $300,000.
0: Okay.
2: That's a pretty big chunk to take out for these renovations.
1: No. I'll tell you about over. He has over $1 million in retirement.
2: Oh, okay.
0: So he's fine. Okay, so back to you and your fiance. I love this for you. I think it's very generous that they're doing that. And so, like I said, the goal is to continue to live that debt-free lifestyle. I want to make sure you have savings today. Do you and your fiance, when you guys get married in November, if you combine your savings together, how much money will that be?
1: Let's see. If I combine it, because I'll tell you this, I got a savings account out of mine. I just opened up this past month. $250 is going into a pay period.
0: Perfect. Okay. Great. So the goal for you guys is to save up 6 months of expenses. So in your budget, which we're going to gift you every dollar for your wedding present, I want you to look at your month and say, what does it cost to make our month go? Does it take $3,000? Okay, let's multiply that by six. We need $18,000 to make this thing go. Lock that in, put it in a high-yield savings account, somewhere that it's liquid, but that it's not with your normal month-to-month checking account. And that's going to be your 3 to 6 months. That's baby step three. And then once that's done, you guys can start investing. Baby step four, you can put 15% of the amount that you make before taxes. I want 15% of that to go to retirement. And if you have a 401k through the post office, you want it to go into your employee-sponsored account. So your 401k, if you don't have that, you can put it into a Roth IRA and do that. And I want your wife to do the same thing. And even now, as she's your fiance, I want her to start doing that if she's to that point already. So now you're investing. Yep. Now you're starting the process of building the wealth. And then from there on, you can continue the baby steps. Baby step five, obviously, you're putting away for kids' college. And then baby step six, which you guys are going to be at real fast, that's when you start hacking away at this $120,000, like George said, maybe doubling up and doing $2,000 a month instead of $1,000.
1: I'll tell you this. I talked to one of y'all smart flow people, and I'm in the process of opening up a Roth IRA and a brokerage account.
0: Good for you.
2: SmartVestor Pro. That's fantastic that you connected with one. And here's the thing. I wouldn't put money into that until you have that emergency fund.
0: That's right.
2: And that might not be until the wedding. Because what happens is you go invest all this money and now you don't have any and the HVAC goes out in this house and you're on the hook. And now you're trying to go 10 grand into debt to cover the new HVAC. So that's why the emergency fund is so important. It is your never go into debt again insurance plan.
0: Mm-hmm. So you
1: that's
0: guys.
1: That's why I opened up the savings account was just to, so it's out of mind. I'm not going to touch that money unless I need it, like an emergency.
2: Good. Yeah, break in case of emergency, and that means it's unexpected and it's necessary.
0: That's right. And you guys should aim for, if I were you, somewhere between 15,000 and 18,000 is probably a really good number for you. Again, I wouldn't combine finances until you guys are married in November, but you should be having these conversations and you should be talking about it. You should have full transparency into what she's doing financially and vice versa until you do get married. And then everything is combined together. One checking account, one high yield savings account. You can add her as the beneficiary on your 401k. She can do the same on hers. And that way everything is all together. And listen, I'm pulling for you guys. This is exciting. I think that you're in a really, really good position. You've got an uptick on your careers. You're in a good place with the home. Congratulations.
2: Yes. Yeah, if you can learn to live off of your 35 grand when you make 70 and you keep living like this, you're going to be stacking some cash and building some serious wealth. Multi-millionaires is what you'll be. I just crunched the numbers for you. Even at 67,000 household income, if you invest 15% of that from 24 to 64, you're looking at over $5 million.
0: Wow.
2: So it's simple. And that's if you guys never get a raise, you don't both grow in your careers, which is highly unlikely.
0: That's right.

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11: Fox News, I'm Carmen Roberts. President Trump says time is on his side in securing a deal with Iran. He told Fox News over the weekend the U.S. is very close to a good deal.
12: Slowly but surely, we're getting, I think, what we want. And if we don't get what we want, we're going to end it a different way.
13: President Trump making clear that the military option remains on the table if Iran doesn't sign his deal.
11: Fox's Trey Yingston, Tel Aviv. 61 candidates are on the ballot for California governor, with Tuesday's primary to decide which two, regardless of party, will move on to the general election in November.
14: Polls have shown former State Attorney General Javier Becerra, a Democrat, leading the pack. Fellow Democrat billionaire Tom Steyer and Republican Steve Hilton are within the top three.
11: Fox's Madeline Rivera. 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
17: Comfortable weather to close out the month of May today. Mostly sunny skies, a mild afternoon with highs in the middle to upper 70s. Remaining mostly clear tonight with a low temperature near 50. Partly cloudy weather tomorrow and a high approaching 80 degrees. Temperatures look to be consistent throughout the week with highs in the upper 70s and lower 80s. It'll also be dry with the next opportunity for rain, likely to hold off until we get to Friday. Tracking Southwest Michigan's weather, I'm Storm Team 8 meteorologist Scott Larson.
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0: Erica is in Philadelphia, Pennsylvania. Erica, how can we help today?
1: Hi, thanks for taking my call. So I am a single female living in Philadelphia. I'm a pharmacist, and I graduated with a ton of student loan debt. So at this point, I'm wondering how I can get this amount down, or if I should invest instead to offset the compound interest on it. So I guess my question is, do I pay down the student loan debt, or do I put more in investment?
0: Okay. How much debt are we talking about? Not that it changes my answer. I just want to know.
1: Yeah. Student loan debt is right around $192,000.
0: $192,000. And what's your income now that you're a pharmacist?
1: Currently, post taxes, I make $5,782 per month.
0: Okay. Do you happen to know what the interest rate is on those student loans? Ballpark, if it's not the same for all of them?
1: Yeah, it's 3.1%.
0: Okay. Okay.
2: So to your question, offsetting the compound interest, the best way to offset the interest is to pay more than the minimum payment, to throw as much as you can at it to knock down that principal, because 3% of $100,000 is a whole lot less than $192,000. So the faster you knock these debts out, the less interest you're going to pay. And that's a guaranteed rate of return, that 3.2%, versus investing it with market volatility. You could lose money 1 month, make a little 1 month, but you're much better off knocking out all these debts because your life is on hold until you repay these lenders. It's going to be really hard to do all the things you want to do in life, get married, get a house, have kids, whatever it is, go on vacations, when you have all these payments stacked up every month. What are the minimum payments currently due for that $192,000?
1: Currently, it's sitting at $1,300 per month.
2: Okay.
0: Yeah, I mean, that's a high payment. I tend to agree with George on this for similar reasons, but also I would just add on, you know, I think that you're not the only one who feels that way, who thinks, hey, I could just pay the minimums and anything extra, I can invest that money and I'll feel great because I'll have $300,000 sitting in investments, or I'll have $500,000. But you also have to consider that if you did that for a 5 or 10 year span, that student loan is still accruing. And even if you did invest, and even if you did have $300,000 sitting there, that's your money. Now the student loan that started at $191,000 is now creeping up to, you know, $270,000, $275,000. And you have to ask yourself, oh my gosh, that's not going to feel like the freedom that I thought it would feel like. And I painted this picture before, but it helped me and my husband when we had $90,000 left and the payment wasn't very high. And we thought, you know what, we don't need to pay this off. We can live with this. But it feels like it's like, what I liken it to is being inside of a beautiful home. The home is beautiful. It's everything you wanted. As long as you're in there, everything is great. But the minute you open the door, you realize you are right at the edge of a cliff, and it's like a California cliff. At the edge, you know, if the house falls off, you are just tumbling into the abyss. And that's the way it feels on the inside, is I still have this debt attached to me. And you know what I'm talking about. I mean, you feel it every time when you lay in the bed at night. So that's kind of, you know, a more emotional take on it. And I think it's worth it because, you know, our body does keep the score in these situations.
1: Yeah, absolutely. I think maybe the only issue that I find, because I do have my own budget, is what's left over after all of my expenses. So that, and what makes it even tougher is being single and not living with somebody, being the only person contributing to rent in big city. And I did at one point make very large payments, and it helped a lot. And then, you know, switching to different jobs, moving to a different city, being single again, because I used to be married, it just makes it a lot harder.
0: Yeah.
1: So this is the tough part, isn't that, like, we're trying to look for that extra income to be able to put there, because all I'm doing right now is surviving.
2: Well, what does the trajectory for you look like as a pharmacist? Because if you're bringing home, you know, what is it, $69,000 a year, that's probably around $100,000 gross in a high cost of living area. So how do we get you to be making $150,000 as a pharmacist? Because that would really speed this up.
1: Absolutely. So right now, that's kind of what I'm looking towards. It's the market within pharmacy is a little tough, and but I do have some future plans on finding a job that probably the market in Philadelphia is right around, I would probably say about 140. But really, so that would be as a pharmacist, like a good salary that you can make. Now, I'm looking for other options too that can help me make more, because right now what I'm making is not, just is not enough.
0: Yeah, I agree.
1: So I guess maybe that's the answer.
2: Well, at this rate, you're just feeling hopeless, because making these minimum payments, it's going to take you a lifetime to pay the student loans off. And until you can throw, you know, $3,000 a month at the debts, $4,000 a month, it's not going to feel like there's any, you know, hope in sight or light at the end of this tunnel. But I'm doing the math here going, all right, if you can throw $3,200 at these debts every month, you're done in 5 years. Mm-hmm. And that's if you don't get a raise.
1: Yeah.
2: Now, that's tough. Obviously, you're in a high-cost living city. What is your rent every month?
1: Currently, it's right around $1,500 or $1,600 a month.
2: Okay. Could you get a two-bedroom and rent with a friend, get a roommate?
1: So next year, I'm planning on renting from my friend who owns a home in Philly, and it will be with a roommate. So, $1,500 is one bedroom, one bath.
2: Okay.
1: Philly.
2: So, what would your rent go down to?
1: I'm not sure. She would probably work with me. I would say she would probably help me get to like maybe $1,400.
2: Oh, that's not much savings.
0: I was hoping
2: you were going to say like $1,000 or something. We're like, all right, we saved $500 a month. This is worth it.
0: When you pass it along through utilities and maybe food, I don't know how much you would share. There might be something there if you guys, you know.
2: But if you could get a two-bedroom for $2,000 a month, well, now you're splitting at $1,000.
0: Uh-huh.
2: So I'm trying to go through. So there's two ways to get more margin to get rid of this debt faster, and that's to make more or spend less. And so those are the two areas, the two levers I want you to start looking at, is do a detailed budget using every dollar, and I'll gift that to you to help you get through this. And go look at all of your expenses, because right now you feel like you need to live like a pharmacist. You want people to know, look at me, I'm doing pretty good. And the problem is that's going to cause lifestyle creep. You're going to eat out more, go out more, have nicer things, dress nicer.
1: Mm-hmm.
2: And right now we need to live like a broke college student because we got a mess to clean up.
1: Absolutely.
0: The good news is...
1: Oh, I don't have any problem with eating ramen. So
2: good.
0: The good news is, you know, your rent right now is really right at the 25% mark. You know,

0: for by all the major players? You didn't mention kids or daycare or anything like that.
1: Let me see. I have a budget. Not really. Those are real. It just goes to essentially rent, car.
0: Mm-hmm.
1: I have a lot of. I put a lot of money away in retirement.
0: Okay, there's
1: a
0: where
1: lot
0: it is.
1: Of that
2: ding,
1: money
2: ding.
1: Is there.
0: I knew it was somewhere. So again,
1: yeah.
0: I love this conversation because you're wanting to do the right things. You're just doing them in the wrong order. So I love a person who wants to build wealth. I love a person. You're very responsible because that's a responsible choice. But George and I would caution you that there's a better order to do this in, because if you're investing, but you're still in debt, you know, obviously it's taking away your peace. We talked about that. And obviously you probably don't have much liquid savings. And so therefore your retirement is at risk. The next time you're in a jam, you might liquidate that, which is terrible. So George and I would say you need to pause investments. It's only temporary. It's not a scary thing, but you need the full force of your income to do what George said, which is be putting hopefully around $3,000 a month on these student loans to get them paid off. Please, please, please cancel and pause those retirement contributions.

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1: WKZO.
2: All right, George, let's hear from Tabitha, who's right here in our backyard, Nashville, Tennessee. Hi, Tabitha. What's up?
3: Hey, so I recently paid off my student loans, and I'm finally on the straight and narrow, right?
4: Awesome.
3: I called the credit union that I opened up a high-yield, well, it's a checking, but it has a higher yield than the high-yield savings. So anyhow, and I asked them, like, you know, because I want to plan to be able to put money down, and I was thinking about the manual underwriting because other than that, I have one credit card, but I don't use it, so I'm fixing to have it just cut off, basically.
2: Okay.
3: And they acted like that was crazy. So I guess I got the weird thing for the first time. But I'm wondering, like, am I asking, like, is there questions I'm supposed to ask? Is there a different way to go about it? Because they were like, no, you need credit. Like, you don't need to turn that off. Like, even if you don't use it, your credit score will still be there and we'll be able to use it. And it should, if everything's paid off, and it should go up. And I'm like, I'm not sure about that.
2: Just to, for the person listening, manual underwriting is the way that you get approved for a mortgage if you don't have a credit score.
4: Not if you have a low score. People think, well, I can get around my low score. But no, if you have a score at all, you can't do manual underwriting.
2: That's right.
4: That's the key, Tabitha, is once you're completely debt-free, all the accounts are closed, it may take 6 to 12 months for your credit score to become indeterminable. And at that point, then you can do manual underwriting. So I don't know when you're going to be ready to actually go home shopping. Are we talking 3 years from now?
3: Probably like a little over a year, based on the amount that I'm going to have to save to get to the 25% mark.
4: Okay, cool. So do you have an emergency fund yet? I know you said your loans are paid off.
3: No, I'm finishing that up hopefully within the next 6 months, and then after that I'll start on the
4: down payment savings fund. Okay,
3: mm-hmm.
4: Cool. So here's the deal. A lot of people don't know what manual underwriting is because they are so ingrained in the broken financial system we find ourselves in. But the truth is, credit scores have not been around that long. We're talking like since the 90s. And before that, what lenders did was look at things like your income. So they'd verify your income, look at your rental payment history. They'd look at, you know, 12-month history of your bank statements. They would look at trade lines like utility bills or cell phone bills to determine whether or not they will grant this loan to you. So that's exactly what manual underwriting does, and you just looked in the wrong place. So I would reach out to Churchill Mortgage. You can go to churchillmortgage.com and talk to them about it. They're the number one in the nation because we send all the Ramsey fans to them. So they won't look at you like you're crazy. They'll go, oh, absolutely, we can help with that. And they'll answer all of your questions and steer you in the right direction when it comes to what you need to do to get prepared for that. Because there are some steps. There's a few hoops to jump through, but I've done it. It's not as difficult as people make it out to be.
2: No, it's not bad. So for a few more specifics, if you're thinking about that, you need to be able to show 12 months of documented rental history. So if you're listening out there and you're living with mom and dad and not paying rent, thinking you're going to buy a house and do manual underwriting, you need to pay rent. You need to have some sort of documented rental payment history. You need to have 12 months of other trade lines. These are things like George mentioned, cell phones, utilities. You could even use insurance payments for that. Also, actual money. Okay, so they're going to want to see that you have income for the last 12 months. If you're self-employed, they might look back 2 years. That's important. And then, obviously, you want a nice down payment. The bigger, the better is going to set you up to win. And that's really all there is to it. It's really not that big of a deal. The only other part of this is just making sure you're in the right position. And Tabitha, it sounds like you're on the right track, finishing up that debt, saving up the 3 to 6 months, and then getting on to that down payment. Very, very good call.
4: That's awesome.
2: Thank you for the call. All right, let's keep it rolling. George, we got Madison in Charlotte, North Carolina. Hey, Madison.
5: Hi, thank you for taking my call.
2: Yes, ma'am. What's going on?
5: So my husband and I just got married in January, and we started out at around close to $100,000 in debt. We're now at around $38,000, but we are expecting a baby in November. So my question, I know you guys say usually to pause if you're expecting, but how much do you think is a good amount to have to be prepared?
2: I love that question. So, yeah, you're exactly right. We call that stork mode, which is kind of funny, but it's just the idea of the most important thing in your world right now is being prepared for this baby, not paying off debt. And so, yeah, pausing is good. I'm thinking about two things. Number one, I'm going to save as much as I possibly can. whatever money I can. Because the truth is, if it weren't Stork mode, you'd still be doing that. The money would just be going towards debt. So, yeah, let's keep up that same intensity, because the fact of the matter is, when the baby comes and you guys get home and everybody's healthy, you're going to take that money and you're going to throw it towards the debt. So the more the merrier. But I would have a couple of thoughts in mind to go along with that. Number one, George, I'm always looking at the out-of-pocket max on my insurance.
4: That's
2: I want to know
4: you're on the hook for.
2: Yep. I want to know that if things go south and, you know, we end up having
4: start
2: more
4: racking up these bills.
2: Yes. What is it? Is it 10,000? Is it 1250? Like, whatever it is, I want that money, that amount saved. It just gives you just that warm,
4: some
2: fuzzy
4: peace
2: feeling
4: of mind that you're not going to be going into a bunch of medical debt if you were to have a longer hospital stay. And so once you and baby are home safe, you might have 30 grand ready to throw at the debt while you've been making these minimum payments. So how much could you save by the time baby's here?
5: That's a good question. I feel like we kind of got like a good head start, because we were able to get rid of a car and then we had wedding money. But I would say we could probably save close to 10, maybe 15,000 before the baby gets here.
4: Okay, so if you made minimum payments on the debts and then threw the rest at savings, 15K by November is what you're thinking.
5: Sure. The only other thing is that I know we should not have done this, but we borrowed some money from a family member, so we do want to pay that for sure before the baby gets here. But I think we could get through that pretty quickly.
2: How much is it?
5: $5,500.
2: That's a significant chunk of 10 to 15,000.
5: Yeah, I mean, we should be able to have that this month or next month.
2: So that's aside
5: I think that we could still get to at least 10,000 before the baby gets here.
4: Okay. What's your household income?
5: 105.
4: All right. And are you planning on going back to work after, or are you just going to stay home?
5: I do plan to go back, yeah.
4: Okay, cool. And what's left in 38K? What kind of debts are those?
5: I have 13,000 on my car, 9,000 in student loans, the 5,500 to my dad, and the rest is credit cards.
4: Okay. Now, the bigger question is, are you guys done with debt? Are you changing the behavior that got you here? Like, have you cut up the credit cards?
5: Yeah, we're absolutely done.
4: Good. Love to hear that. Well, you're on your way. I'd be focused on just making sure you and baby are healthy, and the debt will get paid. And I hope it's done. I mean, it'd be pretty cool if you guys went real crazy and got done early next year, before that baby's first birthday.
5: That's the plan, as soon as possible. We've been doing pet sitting and like staying at different houses, which we don't want to do that anymore because it's hard to be newlyweds and away from each other.
2: Sure.
5: But trying to do whatever we can to get through it.
2: Yeah, absolutely. I mean, that's the mentality that you have to have when you're attacking debt, George. You're going to feel a level of discomfort. And if you're trying to do the things that we teach and trying to keep it, you know, life is the same. Nothing really changes. I don't really feel it. You're not doing it right.
4: Yeah. You need to go hard enough that you never want to go back into debt.
2: That's right.
4: Because you've sacrificed so deep.
2: Yes.
4: And for me, it was like Lean Cuisines. That was my debt-free journey food, and I would wait I'd go to Kroger. I'd wait for them to be on sale, $5 for $10
2: at the time. I remember that sale.
4: $2. I was like, all right, if I can eat for $2 a meal, I mean, I looked, if you open my fridge, there was nothing in it. You open my freezer, just a stack of Lean Cuisines, 20 high.
2: All I think about is the microplastics in today's world.
4: They're going to study my body for science one day.
2: Your brain is like really made of plastic.
4: What happened to him? And so now I can't even pass by the Lean Cuisines in the grocery store.
2: Oh, it's like
4: it just brings me back. I feel a little vile.
2: Oh,
4: no, thank you. Not doing that again. But that's caused me to not go into debt.
2: I know, that's right. Whatever
4: not tempted,
2: you have to do.
4: Because I'm not going back to that Lean Cuisine lifestyle.
2: Who cares? Who cares if you were in the best shape ever?
4: I'll keep my lean physique in other ways. What a great name, though.
2: Lean Cuisine.
4: You got to admit.
2: Yeah.
4: Did you have a debt-free food? Now, you're a foodie, and you eat super clean. You wouldn't darken the door of a Lean Cuisine.
2: I wouldn't darken the door of a Lean Cuisine. I think for me, the biggest thing is don't ask me about a coupon. Don't ask me to do something to get money off, right? Like, I did enough couponing that I don't want any more.
4: PTSD.
2: Yeah, even you'll say, oh, you should do that app. You can save money. I'm like, no, I don't want to save money.
4: She doesn't want to hear about my promo code to get 30% off pizza.
2: Of it.

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3: I'm Carmen Roberts, Fox News. President Trump says he changed the proposed deal with Iran after meeting with advisors Friday and sent it back to negotiators. Fox's Alex Hogan has more from the White House.
4: It's been 2 days since the president held that two-hour meeting in the Situation Room determining how to move forward. Republicans say the administration has time on its side, and Democrats argue the continued conflict is only emboldening the regime. Amid reports of this new framework sent to Tehran, Iran's top negotiator today says that no agreement will be reached until Iran's rights are secured and that they won't believe promises, only action. The Commerce Department releasing new data this week showing that the U.S. inflation increased at its fastest pace in 3 years in April, a change driven by higher energy prices due to the war in Iran.
3: And Iran's foreign minister told state media today that talks and message exchanges with the U.S. are ongoing. U.S. crude closed at more than $87 a barrel Friday. That's $25 higher than when the war started. And gas prices are still $1.36 a gallon more. AAA says the average today is $4.34 a gallon. In the other major war, Ukrainian President Zelensky says he's still waiting on a response to a letter he sent to Congress and President Trump about the weapons his country needs.
5: President Zelensky's letter is seeking help in bolstering air defenses, particularly anti-ballistic missiles, of which he said Ukraine counts almost exclusively on America to provide. On CBS Face the Nation, Zelensky said delivery of weapons isn't keeping up with threats Ukraine faces.
6: This is very important. We need to increase the production.
5: In his letter, he also urged the United States to remain engaged. Gernal Scott, Fox News.
3: And the BBC reports at least 55 people died today after a massive explosion ripped through a village in rebel-controlled area of Burma, also known as Myanmar. America's listening to Fox News.
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3: Chaos broke out again last night as anti-ICE protests stretched past a week outside an ICE facility in Newark, New Jersey. This even though state police took over security from ICE agents who stepped back. Fox's Steve Harrigan has more from Newark.
8: The governor's plan was to switch out ICE officers with state and city police to try and calm things down a little bit, also to establish a safe area for peaceful protesters, which it pretty much was during the day. But at night, just after sunset around 9 o'clock, some well-organized protesters charged forward, actually using the barricades initially to charge the police. Police responded instantly with pretty much point-blank shots of tear gas fired into the crowd. And then from there, it really spiraled. Towards the end of the night, they began lighting fires on the street. For the most part, not much property damage.
3: And the governor, Mikey Sherrill, claims that out-of-state groups are inflaming tensions and urged protesters to bring down the temperatures. 11 people are confirmed dead in the chemical tank rupture in Washington state as crews recovered the 9 missing bodies. Manhunt for an alleged cop killer continues. Fox's Madeline Rivera reports.
4: The U.S. Marshal's office is now offering a $10,000 reward for information leading to 55-year-old Michael Puckett. Multiple federal and local agencies, including the FBI and the ATF, are joining in on this manhunt. The Carroll County Sheriff's Office says authorities responded to a call for a welfare check Friday night in Cana, Virginia. They say Puckett then started shooting at two deputies.
3: And 31-year-old Deputy Logan Utt died, the other deputy listed in stable condition. And Maine Democratic Senate candidate Graham Platner's campaign is confirming sexually explicit texts that he sent to women while married. His wife says a couple went through counseling and worked through it. Platner leads Senator Susan Collins in a recent poll. I'm Carmen Roberts. This is Fox News.
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10: Comfortable weather to close out the month of May today. Mostly sunny skies, a mild afternoon with highs in the middle to upper 70s. Remaining mostly clear tonight with a low temperature near 50. Partly cloudy weather tomorrow and a high approaching 80 degrees. Temperatures look to be consistent throughout the week with highs in the upper 70s and lower 80s. It'll also be dry with the next opportunity for rain, likely to hold off until we get to Friday. Tracking Southwest Michigan's weather, I'm Storm 2 8 meteorologist Scott Larson.
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0: Welcome back to the Ramsey Show here in the Fair Winds Credit Union studio. I'm Jade. This is George next to me taking your calls. And we've got Jacob who's on the line in Richmond, Virginia. Jacob, what's going on in your world?
1: Hey, guys. Thanks for taking my call. I was calling about, I've been considering going to college and to kind of get a job that I'm more wired for. I've taken the Ken like assessment test. And the hard decision about it is just that I'm in a career now that pays pretty solid, considering I don't have a degree, but it's just not the most fulfilling.
0: What kind of work is it that you're doing now, and what are you earning?
1: Yeah, it's a lot of just kind of desk work at a computer desk for like a labor company. I make about $55,000.
0: Okay. And what is it that you want to do? And what would be a fair salary that you think you'd make doing that?
1: Yeah, I've kind of more in line to like want to kind of counsel people or speak with them and like kind of leave an impact. From my research, what I can expect if I get like a degree with it would be about 60 to 65 is the average from where I'm at.
0: Okay.
2: I'm confused. Are you talking about being like a therapist?
1: So with the assessment test I did, some of the options, one I saw that I liked was like a school counselor was an option.
2: And have you looked into what it actually takes to become a school counselor?
1: Yeah. So on that assessment, it shows that a master's degree would be needed along with some licensing, which the part that's hard for me is like, I don't mind doing that, but I feel like it's kind of maybe unwise to maybe do this to like change while I'm in the process of baby step number two.
0: Oh, okay. So baby step two, for those listening, that's the step where you're paying off your consumer debt. How much consumer debt do you have?
1: At this current moment, I have about $11,000. I started at $20,000 like last year.
0: Okay, so you've been making headway on that. And is it just you, Jacob, or do you have a family, a wife?
1: I actually just got married in March. I came down and visited y'all, went on my honeymoon.
0: Awesome. Wow. We probably told you to go have fun. And get out of here.
1: George made a joke about it, but yeah.
2: That it's sad that this, you're like, oh, what are you doing for your honeymoon? They're like, we're here. I'm like, okay, what else? Yeah. No, that's great.
1: Exactly, yeah.
2: So is your now wife working outside the home?
1: Yeah, she's a nurse. She's a nurse tech at a hospital.
2: Okay, and what does she make?
1: I think right now she's like about $30,000 a year. She's like hourly, like 18 to 19.
0: Okay. Nurse tech. Okay. Okay.
2: And that should be closer to like $40,000 gross per year, which puts you guys close to a six-figure salary. Does she have any debt?
1: No. All of her school's been paid for so far, but we might have to pay for it in the future.
2: Have you guys combined finances?
1: Yes, completely.
2: Okay. Because I'm wondering, how can we, here's my goal for you. How do we do this thing? Because I want you to pursue this dream of being a school counselor, but we want to do it smart and we want to do it debt free. And so what I would recommend is knocking out this debt really fast. And the why behind it is I got this dream on the other side that I want to get to. And that's going to put some fire under this to go, you know what? We make $100,000. We're bringing home, you know, $7,000 a month, whatever it is. Can we throw $3,000 a month of this debt be done in 3 months or $4,000 a month and go hard at this thing? Because now, 3 months from now, now we can work on the emergency fund. Do you guys have savings right now?
1: We have the $1,000 savings. Outside of that, we're just in intense with paying off debt.
2: Okay, good. So I would set an aggressive goal to pay off the debt, an aggressive goal to get through your baby step three, your full emergency fund of 3 to 6 months of expenses. And at that point, now you can begin investing and cash flowing this school dream. And so that's where you need to get clear on what is the most affordable school I can go to get the degree required.
0: Yeah.
2: Not the fanciest school, just what is the most affordable school to check the box and say, yep, I have this degree. Because you need to go undergrad into grad.
1: Potentially for that. I'm not necessarily saying that's the exact career it has to be. I just know for a fact I'd probably be more fulfilled. But yeah, it's just been difficult because I'm not sure if it's unwise or kind of selfish to do a step like that.
0: Well, you do have to consider the return on investment. You have to consider a couple of things. Number one, we're not going into debt for it. So just for the master side of it, I mean, a lot of people would borrow anywhere between $60,000 to $120,000 to be able to do what it is that you want to do. But then you're coming away with a degree making $55,000 to $75,000, right? So you have to think through that. The time frame, I think, gives you some time that you could cash flow it. I mean, people do these programs in 2 to 3 years. So I think that that gives you some time that if you started with a chunk of money, right, as to start out with, it's like, okay, I work a semester, and during that semester, I'm saving up for the next semester. I think you could cash flow it in that way. And that's the only way that I would suggest it. Yeah, I would just do some really deep dives into how, I hate the word cheap, but how inexpensive you can get this degree. Is it an online option? Are there things that you can do to mitigate that cost at all?
1: Yeah, that makes sense.
2: And you'll have to think through, can you do this, go to school full time while your wife carries the load of income for the family? So that's another piece of the puzzle to figure out. Well, you need to work part time and this just takes longer and you're doing school at night, for example. So that would be a conversation I would start to have with your wife about what this actually looks like in reality versus I just have this dream and I hate this job, so I'm just going to leave and at all costs, I'm going to go do it. You want to be smart about it and move slowly with peace so that you don't have a pile of debt on the other side.
0: And does your wife plan on moving up to being a registered nurse, or is she going to keep teching? Like, what's she going to do?
1: Yeah, I think she wants to continue moving up in that kind of career tree. She has about 2 more years before she can be considered like an official nurse.
0: Okay.
1: And we can probably expect about another $10,000 for her schooling. And now that we're married, she probably won't get as much financial aid.
2: Okay.
0: Right. Okay. So you guys
2: If her career trajectory has a higher ceiling right now, I might have her pursue school first. Like, hey, you go first.
0: Yeah.
2: You go make, you
0: secure
2: know,
0: the bag.
2: $80,000 a year as a nurse so that we have the freedom, flexibility for me to go pursue this over here. So there is kind of a give and take here. We can't all just, you know, go pursue our dreams all at the same time and nobody's working.
0: Mm-hmm.
1: Yeah, definitely.
2: So it might take longer than you want it to, but I believe this is, it's not a selfish thing to go do work that you're wired to do that does give you fulfillment.
1: Okay. I appreciate that.
0: Yeah. Thanks for the call. You know, a lot of times, George, we take these calls and we're talking about dollars and cents and income and all these things. But the truth is, this is the job that you're going to be going into day in, day out, spending the majority of your life there, 8-10 hours a day. You're commuting there. You're giving up time from your children and your family there. It matters. Like, you have to feel good about the work that you're doing. You have to feel like you're making a difference. It has to feel worth it to you. So conversations like this, I love them because I'm all about getting people to that. Like, everybody wants to feel good about the work that they're doing and the time that they're spending doing it.
2: Well, Anna, I always recommend go meet with some school counselors. Get a feel for what they actually do day to day.
0: True that.
2: Do they enjoy it? What are the pitfalls? What are the things that they love about the job? What are things to look out for as you pursue this career field or what school you work at? All of that matters, and you don't want to show up and go, wow, this is not what I thought it would be.
0: I sunk all this
2: Pivot.
0: Money.
2: Now you're Ross from Friends.
0: Pivot!
2: Pivot! Pivot!

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12: All right, back to the phone lines. Simon is in San Diego, California. What's up, Simon?
13: Hey, how's it going?
12: Good. How can we help?
13: First of all, really awesome to be talking to Jade and George, longtime listener of the show. Second of all, I am debating on getting a HELOC to pay for, one, clear up some Amex debt that my wife and I have, two, buy a new vehicle.
14: Wait, is this a prank call, dude?
13: No.
14: You said longtime listener, and then you mentioned three things that we are vehemently against.
12: Or did you just wait till Dave wasn't here?
13: I totally get that. I was going to be like, I kind of sound a little bit silly. Long-time listener, I know you guys don't like going into debt.
14: So the goal of all this is to buy a new car?
13: Well, Amex is a big one as well. But yeah, we need a new vehicle. Our last one, the one that we currently have, is on the fritz. And yeah, that's the primary concern right now with me and my wife, is getting a new car.
12: Okay, so let's kind of pan back here, because if you're doing all of this rigmarole to get a new car, this is a symptom of a much greater issue, which is you guys are out of control, right? There's something going on with debt. There's something going on with income that's causing you to spend on the credit card, not be able to pay the balance. And then instead of looking to something like savings or liquid cash, you're now looking to a line of credit that's attached to your home, which is what a HELOC is. And you're now thinking about draining the equity in one of your greatest assets to now fund what I think you said is, I don't know if it's a brand new car, but a new car. So I'm a little nervous about that. Very nervous about that. Tell us, when you say your current car is on the fritz, what does that mean? Does that mean, hey, we just have to make some repairs and we just don't want to pay the $700? Or is it, you know, the engine exploded and it needs a new drive shaft? Like, what's going on? I'll never use that terminology again, by the way. Yeah. That's the best I've got.
14: That was impressive.
13: It's going to be one of those scenarios where we either keep it for maybe a year, but it is a 2018, and it's gotten so many problems to where the next time we get any sort of, we have to pay more money for this car, we're just going to sell it at that point.
14: Okay, so you said you could make this work for another year. So the question now is, can we clean up the financial mess in a year and save up for this car in cash and get a new-to-you car?
13: Well, yeah, I have cash. That's the thing.
12: How much cash do you have, Simon?
13: About 15 grand right now in a savings.
12: Good.
13: But we have a lot of money actually in an inherited IRA.
12: Okay.
13: But we want to use that money technically as our income. So we use the stipends of that to add to our current income.
14: What's your current income without the IRA?
13: Without the IRA, right now is giving us an additional $30,000 a year. So then
14: what do you guys make outside of that?
13: Would be about $135,000.
14: Okay, $135,000 is your household income. And what's left on the Amex? What's the balance?
13: About $14,000.
14: So why don't you use your savings and pay off the Amex today?
13: Well, because we don't have any savings. Well, we technically do, but then we don't have any like liquid cash. Like, I don't like taking money out of that IRA. I want to use those monthly stipends for, you know, as long as I possibly can.
14: But you like putting your house at risk with a HELOC to pay off the Amex to buy a brand new car that's going to go down in value?
13: I get that it's going to go down in value, but I don't think the home is technically at risk, because if I make a plan to pay this HELOC off quickly and don't
12: anything
13: let
12: could
13: it
12: happen.
14: If I had a nickel for every
12: anything
14: time someone had a plan
12: happen.
14: On this show, I wouldn't be in the job. So
12: yeah,
14: here's the deal, dude. You know what to do. Use your cash savings to pay off the debt, cut up the freaking Amex, never use it again, never take out a HELOC, and then you save up for a car you can afford in cash. That's it. And make the repairs needed until you have the cash to buy the car you want, and make sure that car and everything, other cars, don't add up to more than half your annual income. So for you guys, that's, you know, $65,000 in cars.
12: Yeah.
14: That's plenty of car.
12: Plenty of car. And I think the rule of thumb, there's a lesson to be learned here, and I think it's worth highlighting. So you cannot solve a problem while simultaneously creating the problem. And in simplest terms, that is, if debt is your problem, you cannot solve the problem of debt while going into more debt. You cannot use debt to solve for debt. The only way you solve for debt is to pay it off. And the problem with it is a lot of times people use language like, I'm going to use a HELOC to pay off my credit card debt. Like, you're not paying it off. You're simply moving it. It is not a solution. It's just, I'm moving it from here to over here. And the saddest thing about it, George, is they're thinking that that's a better position for the debt.
14: They're like, well, I need to pay off the mafia, so I'll go borrow from the cartel. I'd rather owe the cartel money than the mafia. You're like, dude, this is a terrible life you've created for yourself.
12: Yeah, and it's not even, I don't even want to create any shame around it, because I think what's speaking here is desperation. It's, I see a situation, it's not good, and I'm looking for a quick fix. Can I fix it quickly? Because you know you're not safe. Like, you know it's not a good thing. So the quickest possible thing I can do, I can go over here and get a HELOC. They're going to loan me up to 80 to 90% of my home equity. I can do that. And it's like, hold up, pump the brakes. Let's just think for a second. This guy's got the money sitting there. And in many cases, that is. You've got the money liquid, but there's that false security of, I have this cash, I need this cash. But we're telling you, once you pay off the debt and you're free, now suddenly you've got more income. You can save up that cash again. If you saved it up once, you can save it up again.
14: Well, if you're scared to part with the cash, you already did by going $15,000 into debt.
12: That's right.
14: Just you did it without realizing it was someone else's money that you got to pay back later. And later always comes, unfortunately.
12: It does. And that's the part where, and this is, I'm not saying this to be snarky, although, George, you could say it to be snarky.
14: I appreciate that.
12: Math, if you're deciding to do math, then you have to decide to do math on both sides. If you're deciding to say, I care about my $15,000, it took me X amount of months to save it up, it's precious to me, then you have to do the math on the other side that goes, well, you don't really have that because you owe $14,000.
14: On the balance sheet, it's not mathing.
12: Yeah, and so that's just a little something to remember. It's important, guys. Okay, Brian in Sacramento, California. I'm sorry, Brian. How can we help you today? Is it another car question?
9: Hi, Jane. Hi, George. Yes, it is. I want to buy sort of my midlife crisis car.
14: How much is the Mazda Miata going to cost you?
9: Close. It's $12,000.
14: Okay. Oh. What car is it?
9: I would rather not say because it's very rare, but it's as old as I am, and it's a convertible.
14: That's fun. All right. And it's only $12,000. Do you have the cash to do it?
9: I do.
14: Are you in debt?
9: What bothers me, no, I have no debt other than my mortgage. But I am 54. I have only about $100,000 in retirement savings at this point, and you know, my mortgage, I'd like to pay off by the time I'm in my mid-60s. I'm currently on track to pay it off by 66.
14: Okay. So you're saying you feel bad blowing $12,000 on a toy when you're behind on retirement.
9: I feel self-indulgent and frivolous. It's, you know, it would be fun to have, but, yeah, I feel like I need to pay off my mortgage as fast as possible, and I need to build up my retirement as quickly. I'm currently putting 15% every year based on a $185,000 salary into my 401k.
12: Trading your existing car for this car, or would this just be another car to add to the garage?
9: This would be another car.
14: Okay. Are you married?
9: Single.
14: Okay. Man, well, here's the thing. I don't think this is going to make or break your chances of retiring, but I do think if you buy this car, I would really hit the accelerator to get your retirement in order, get this house paid off faster, get your income up even further. You're doing really well right now. You just are in, you know, later on in the game. So I'm not mad about it. For you to get this $12,000 car, you got to be ready for the insurance, the maintenance, the repairs as well. There's going to be ongoing costs, but... Again, it's not a make or break.
12: I think it's not a make or break. By the time you retire, your house is going to be paid off. And that money is going to, a lump sum that's earning the right rate of return is going to double every 7 years. So I think that you can be okay.
14: Just be okay working 4 months longer than you would have.
12: There you go.

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10: Fox News, I'm Carmen Roberts. Opposing views on the Sunday shows concerning the conflict in Iran, Senate Republican Bill Hagerty.
11: I'm looking at this with a sense of optimism, knowing that President Trump is a great deal maker. He's not going to take a bad deal, but we may be able to put something in place that will absolutely help resurrect Iran and put them in a position where they can never have a nuclear weapon.
10: From Senate Democrat Chris Coons.
12: Frankly, Iran is stronger than they were 90 days ago before this war because they've used their cheap and lethal drones not just to close the Strait of Hormuz, but to attack our partners and allies in the region.
10: Both men on Fox News Sunday. There is no treatment and no vaccine, but global health officials say five people have recovered from a rare strain of Ebola that is rapidly spreading in eastern Congo. 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
17: Comfortable weather to close out the month of May today. Mostly sunny skies, a mild afternoon with highs in the middle to upper 70s. Remaining mostly clear tonight with a low temperature near 50. Partly cloudy weather tomorrow and a high approaching 80 degrees. Temperatures look to be consistent throughout the week with highs in the upper 70s and lower 80s. It'll also be dry with the next opportunity for rain, likely to hold off until we get to Friday. Tracking Southwest Michigan's weather, I'm Storm Team 8 meteorologist Scott Larson.
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19: Hi, how are y'all doing today?
18: Doing great. What's up in your world?
19: All right. So me and my husband got married just over a year ago, and we were living in an apartment, paying rent. We have no debt at all other than just rent.
18: Okay.
19: So we got into some family issues. My husband's parents were supposed to be taking care of my husband's grandparents. If one of them passed away, they were pretty much going to be moving in with them. They got into an argument. They're no longer taking care of his grandpa. So we have now been blessed with the financial burden, I guess, of his grandfather and trying to help him financially because he's unable to on just one income. So we're having a hard time trying to navigate our life moving forward with taking on this big expense. Since we're both 27, we haven't started our family or anything like that, just kind of worried about long term.
18: So let me get this straight. Your in-laws got mad and decided we're not helping him anymore, and they then pushed it over to you guys, the 27-year-olds?
19: Pretty much. So they don't think that he really looked at all of his options. He's living on his own right now. He was going to be moving in with them. But now that they don't want him to move in, they
18: Why?
19: Think that...
18: Why don't they want him to?
19: It was some argument and some old bitterness from something that happened many years ago that now they don't want him to move in now that he's needing to.
18: Got it. And so now you guys are up to bat.
19: Yeah.
18: And you can also say no. What happens if you say no? What do you think the repercussion is?
19: Probably just a hardened relationship, I guess, with Grandpa. Right. He is alone now, and he's sad. He just lost his wife back in December.
18: Oh, no.
19: So he just wants to be around family.
18: Yeah.
19: And, of course, he could probably find a home to stay in, or he probably would have to get a job again and work to make up. But
18: how old
19: he's
18: is
19: just
18: he?
19: Living in... He's 73. He's in great health condition. He just... is loving the retired life. He doesn't want to have to go back to work.
20: Well, he doesn't get an option if he doesn't have money.
19: I mean, true.
20: So, I mean, that's a hard conversation to have with a grown adult and maybe the whole
19: right.
20: family and go, listen, nobody wants to take on the financial burden. We love Grandpa. We need to figure out a plan for him. Let's say he lives another 25 years. Are you
19: right.
20: guys just going to live there and take care of his bills for 25 years and stunt your own growth?
19: I don't want to.
18: No, you don't.
20: No, it's an
18: don't
20: insane
18: to.
20: Thing to be asked of you, and you have every right to say, no, I'm not doing that.
19: Right.
20: And it doesn't mean you don't love Grandpa. It just means you're not going to be a part of this dysfunction and get this slapped onto you to go, well, this is your burden to carry forever. That's what family
19: right.
20: does. Now, if you want to chip in to help Grandpa, that's a discussion you can have and what limited contributions you're going to make per month for whatever amount of time. But for you to just fund his life forever because he enjoys being retired is insane.
18: Where's right. he living now? Does he have a home that he owns?
19: He does. He still has a mortgage on it. He could probably sell it, but would only make probably a little over $100,000 back in proceeds.
18: Okay.
19: So we have just moved in with him. We told him we can, of course, cover the home things.
18: Oh, you moved in with him?
19: Yeah, we already have.
18: Oh, no. Jennifer, you just yes. made this. You made this the plot twist.
20: Now, one of okay. you has to get evicted. This is awkward.
19: Our lease was ending, and so we didn't want to have to sign a 6 month or another year if he was really struggling. And he's not struggling yet.
18: Yeah, I thought you said he was healthy enough to go back to be working and stuff.
19: Right. Without going back to work, he's in like a $2,000 deficit is what he says.
20: Per month.
19: Which really, yes.
20: What are his expenses outside of the mortgage?
19: Frivolous things. He spends too much money on groceries and
18: so it's
19: gas.
18: Not really a deficit. It's a budgeting.
19: Right. He's living above his means for sure.
20: So now we're funding misbehavior. We're not even just taking care of the elderly. We're just funding his right. lifestyle and whatever he wants to buy. It's going to be on you to fund the deficit. Yeah, even more reason to not sign up for this.
18: Yeah, I think those are right. two different things, and it's worth noting the difference. If you're telling mm-hmm. me that this guy just needs to reallocate funds and then he's got enough to live on his own, that is completely different than saying my grandfather, who is 90 years old, who is suffering from, you know, whatever health things, he cannot work, he has, you know, $1,500 of Social Security and that's it and no right? Those are different
19: right.
18: situations.
19: For
18: this
19: sure.
18: is not that.
20: How much does he actually bring in a month?
19: A little over $2,000.
20: And what's his mortgage payment?
19: His mortgage is like $792, I think.
18: Okay.
19: He escrows his taxes. He pays out of pocket for insurance.
18: Okay. What about cars? Does he have a car payment?
19: No, both of his cars are paid off, just the insurance. He has two vehicles. Uh-huh. He doesn't want to get rid of one because it's his dream Mustang that he enjoys driving. So the
18: this
19: insurance
18: is getting
19: on
18: worse
19: that's
18: for
19: a little
18: him.
19: High. I know. Gas is expensive. Everything.
20: I think he needs to feel the reality of a situation, which means nobody's going to be funding his misbehavior anymore. If he can't make the payments, if he goes deeply into credit card debt, that's on him. You don't need to try to, like, fund his life so that he doesn't go into debt. If he goes into debt, he's a grown man who can make those decisions, and that's, you know, Capital One's problem if they give a 73-year-old a $10,000 credit card limit.
18: And, Jennifer, I want to turn this conversation to you just a little bit because I'm going to tell you, this is you and me just, we're hanging out right now, okay? Like, you and me, we're best buddies. I'll probably pour you a glass of Chardonnay.
19: Love it.
18: Okay. And I'm going to slide it over to you and ask you, why would you move into Grandpa's house? I wonder, do you also have an ulterior thing here where it's like we can save a little bit of money, we'll split the rent here, we'll split the mortgage, it works out for us. Tell me why you would do that, because I'm looking at this dysfunction going, surely Jennifer wouldn't want to participate in that.
19: Right. So he has offered us a deal-ish. So
18: an offer you can't refuse.
19: Right. So we're already paying rent. So that money's already kind of going down the drain, you know, so we're paying towards the house, which is about what we're paying in rent anyway. So we're not really shelling out more money than we already are.
18: Okay.
19: He has stated that this house that he's in now just isn't going to be a good house long term for all of us.
18: Okay.
19: So he said if we move in and we pretty much agree to take care of him, that when we find the next house, when he sells his house, we'll get whatever whatever money we've put into his house now as we're living there, we'll get back, and then he'll pay the down payment of a new house for us.
20: This guy should become a politician.
18: But he doesn't have
20: the amount
18: any
20: of
18: money.
20: Lies coming out of his mouth, he should be in Congress right now. Because guess what?
19: Right.
20: He's not going to have any money.
19: Right.
20: To give you.
19: He's pretty much banking on that he's going to get a good chunk of proceeds from the house sale.
18: But how is he going

0: how long that's going to last him.
1: Well, and that's the biggest problem, because he's 73 and healthy. This could go on for another 25 years, and you could look up and be like, we paid the dadgum house off.
2: Yeah.
1: And then he's like, oh, but I don't, you know, I think that...
2: At a 25 grand deficit, all of his money is gone in like 5 years. So I'm not hitching my wagon to anything this guy's doing, and I'm not trusting anything.
1: And you don't need
2: it.
1: You don't need it, Jennifer. You guys can go out and make a life for yourself and buy the house that you want in time. Nothing's on fire. We don't need to make these crazy deals to be successful.
2: I would move out tomorrow and say, love you, Grandpa. We'll visit at Thanksgiving.

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6: All right, all right. Laura is in Gray Falls, MT, Montana. Okay. Did I get it right, Laura? Is it Montana?
7: Yes.
6: All right. Got to remember those abbreviations from
8: elementary school paid off.
6: Elementary school, I'm telling you. How can we help out today, Laura?
7: Yeah, thank you so much for taking my call. So our question is, should we pause baby step 2 to have the lead paint?

0: paint on the exterior of our house scraped and redone.
1: Ooh, that's a health hazard, correct? Major?
0: Yes. Yeah, so our children, two of our children have tested with lead exposure in their blood. It's
1: yes.
0: not like horrible, but...
1: Yes, I'm saying yes.
0: Yeah.
1: How much is it going to cost to get rid of this poison that is on your home?
0: About $10,000.
1: Really? Just to get it out of there?
2: Because you got to repaint the whole thing?
0: Yeah, so the paint is in horrible condition, so the whole house has to be scraped to remove whatever's chipping, and then they have to repaint the whole thing to seal it.
2: Okay.
1: Whew.
2: And you guys are in debt right now. How much debt do you have?
0: We have $23,000 in student loans and $103,000 on our house.
2: Okay.
1: Okay.
2: So just $23,000 is your consumer debt.
0: Yeah, that's where it gets really hard for us because we had planned that we would be done with that student loan within the next year to year and a half. And yeah. So now we're just like, do we wait the year and scrape and do the house later or do we address this?
2: I would just make minimum payments on those student loans and stack up as much cash as you can to cash flow this whole thing and be done with it. I mean, to me, this is an emergency.
1: If it were my kids, and I'm weird about this kind of stuff, too, yes, there's certain things in life that trump getting out of debt for the moment, just for the moment. And this is one of them. Like, health is such a big part of our life. Otherwise, what are we doing it all for? And this, if you don't deal with this, it could cause more bills and health
2: bills,
1: issues down the
2: yeah.
1: line.
2: So absolutely, I would pause the debt snowball and just make minimum payments. How fast can you guys cash flow the scraping and repainting?
0: It'll be a few, like 5-6 months.
2: Is there anything you can sell? Can either of you work extra, get side jobs?
0: Because
2: I wouldn't want to be in this house, if I'm telling the truth. I'd be getting
1: either.
2: Out of there until this thing
0: yeah.
2: is settled.
0: Yeah. We tried
2: Can you live
0: selling
2: with family?
0: It last summer, and we just came up with, like, that would be a horrible financial decision right now.
1: Yeah. No, I would not sell over a $10,000 repair if you wanted to look at it like that.
0: Yeah.
2: Do you have family nearby?
0: Yeah, we do.
1: And then I'm also wondering,
0: none of them that
1: can you break it down? I mean, obviously you want to have the house repainted, but can you do the scraping first? And that's the first thing we do. And then for a while, your house looks, you know, ratchet. And then once you've saved up the other half and kind of break it up so it's not, it's a little bit more bite-sized. Does that make sense?
0: Yeah, that's an interesting thought. We had thought about scraping it ourselves, but then we were concerned that, like, we're exposing ourselves to the lead also.
1: I'm not saying scrape it yourself. I'm just simply saying, how much is it? Because my guess is it's probably, I don't know, but it might be more expensive to repaint than to just chip off or scrape off the bad paint. So I'd want separate estimates. And just how much is it to get rid of the paint that's on the house? You might find that that's $3,000 or $4,000.
2: Have you got some bids on that?
0: We just got a bid for, like, the whole thing.
1: Mm-hmm.
2: So I would check and see if you can get different bids, and maybe you can find someone to scrape for $3,000 and paint for $4,000. Well, now you just saved $3,000 on the project.
0: Gotcha.
2: Yeah. So okay. I would be doing some homework to get that price down as I stack up cash as fast as possible. I mean, I'd be flipping things on Facebook Marketplace
1: to try to create
2: some cash. Like, this is an emergency. Imagine your child needed an emergency procedure or medicine,
1: yes.
2: and you had to come up with $10,000 to get it. That's the level of urgency I would personally have for my family.
1: Yeah, I agree. I would do the same thing. And there are certain things, guys, and we can do a better job of letting you know that, because no one goes harder in the paint on debt than us. We want you to, you know, move hell and high water to get out of debt. We want you to sacrifice to win. All of that is so important. But we can't let that stop us from doing the things in the moment that really do require our attention. Obviously, anything regarding health, we're the first ones to tell you if there's a medical emergency, if somebody's having a baby, you need to pause. We're the first ones to tell you if somebody loses a job, if somebody goes into the hospital, you need to pause. And there's other things that need to happen while you're paying off debt. Like, you need to have the right insurance. You need to have life insurance. You need to be paying for a will. Like, there are certain things that it's okay to do while you're doing baby step 2, paying off the debt. and you should feel no shame about it.
2: Yeah, you're not a failure because it took you 6 months longer to pay off the student loans.
1: No, life...
2: We're still going to cheer you on.
1: Life be lifin', as they say. All right, Andy, Detroit, Michigan, on the line. Andy, what's up?
3: Hi, I'm calling on behalf of my son and daughter-in-law. They bought a money pit house, and they thought elbow grease would be enough, but it's not. If they live paycheck to paycheck and can't fix things. And now they recently had an emergency flood that made the situation worse. They've been displaced into a hotel, and now there's talk about it possibly being condemned.
2: Oh, gosh.
1: Is insurance paying? It was the flood something like where the water pipes burst, or was it like it rained a lot and flood and water came in the house? Like, what was the nature of the flood?
3: The recent thing that happened was a pipe burst, and it caused this whole thing to start. But they've had floods from rain in the past that caused fire damage. So insurance is possibly going to cover some of this, but they're finding a lot that was already wrong with it. So insurance is probably not going to cover. A lot of things have been wrong for many years.
1: Yeah.
3: They're finding asbestos in the ceiling, old wiring that has cloth coverings. And
1: did they not get an inspection? They didn't get an inspection when they purchased the house?
3: They did. They did, yes.
2: And they found none of this. They thought this house is perfect.
1: How long ago? How long have they had the house?
3: It's been about a few years, I believe.
1: Like a few years, like two, or a few years, like eight?
3: I think it's been, I want to say 3 years.
1: Okay, three years. So what are you, tell us why you're calling.
3: I'm calling because I want to advise them. They come to me for advice, and I want to do it right.
1: Whew.
3: I'm wondering if a short sale is what's going to be needed, because I don't see, if insurance will cover this, then everything will be fine. They can work their way out of this. But if insurance won't cover this and the house is not livable, I'm afraid for them. I mean, my husband and I are willing to take them into our house and do whatever it takes.
1: But
3: I just want to have the right advice for them financially, and I don't want to goof that up.
1: Are they panicking, and I'm not saying your panic is misplaced, but are they panicking as much as you are? Or are they like, we're fine?
3: They're panicking more so, and when I talk to them, I show a lot different side.
1: Right, you're like cool
3: and calm.
1: I'm panicking
3: behind the scenes and trying not to show.
1: Yeah. Okay, do you know the numbers around the house? Do you know what they paid for it?
3: I believe it was like around $130,000. And it's just a little, you know, 800 to 900 square foot house. But with the way the market was when they bought it, this was all they could get. Yeah.
1: And if they just put it for sale as is, hoping a flipper will take it, do you think that, what do you think reasonably, I mean, I don't know if you've done any research, reasonably, what do you think they could get as is?
3: I don't know. I have not done that research, but I know they would lose because they haven't had a chance to pay off very much of it.
2: Yeah, what's left on their mortgage?
3: It's going up now. Pardon me?
2: What's left on their mortgage?
3: That I don't know. I don't know specific numbers here because I try not to get too much in their business. I'm the mother-in-law.
1: Yeah.
3: So I'm trying to give advice while not being too much in their business.
1: Listen, I'm kind of glad that you don't know the numbers. That makes me know that there's boundaries, which is great.
2: Have they asked for help?
3: They ask for advice. They don't usually ask for financial help.
2: Okay.
3: They ask for advice.
2: That's fine. Well, on the advice front, what I would be doing is helping them navigate this insurance landscape, because that's complicated and it's a headache, and you think you got one denial, so you give up. I would encourage them to appeal it, get a public adjuster, do all the research necessary, because this insurance thing is the make or break. If they're going to be able to get out of this unscathed or not, and worst case, there might be an as-is cash buyer situation, and they might be on the hook for the difference, and that's a real problem for them. So I would do everything in my power to guide them through that insurance process and get this thing covered.

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2: Still not there. Fox News, I'm Jamal Osman. Here's what's happening. President Trump is reportedly not satisfied with the current peace proposal between the U.S. and Iran. Fox's Alex Hogan at the White House.
3: President Trump has submitted tougher terms to Iran. Iran's top negotiator today says no agreement will be reached until Iran's rights are secured. A White House official tells Fox that President Trump will only make a deal that is good for America and satisfies his red lines. Iran can never possess a nuclear weapon. It's a different story coming out of Tehran. Iran's foreign ministry says discussions center on ending the war, not on nuclear plans. Some Democrats this week argue the conflict is only strengthening Iran.
2: The current deal would reopen the Strait of Hormuz without an extended ceasefire for 60 days. And that's while negotiators continue talks over Iran's nuclear program. Staying in the Middle East, Israeli troops have captured a strategic mountain topped with a crusader-built castle in southern Lebanon in the deepest incursion of the country in more than 25 years, the military reported on Sunday. A massive data breach has impacted the world's largest cruise line.
4: Carnival Corporation says sensitive information belonging to nearly 6 million travelers was hacked. The breach included names, passport numbers, dates of birth, and driver's license details. The company says a social engineering attack allowed an unauthorized actor to deceive an employee to gain access to the data. In addition to Carnival Cruise Line, the company's portfolio also includes Holland America and Princess Cruise Lines, among others. The company is offering customers in the U.S. 2 years of free credit monitoring. Pam Husso, Fox News.
2: The World Health Organization reports that five patients have recovered from a rare type of Ebola virus in eastern Congo. 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
6: That heat's going to be out there for one more day.
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2: To California, Los Angeles voters will decide this week the top two contenders who will move on to the general election. Fox's Matt Finn has more from L.A.
8: Mayor Bass is crisscrossing the city trying to keep her job. We were at an SEIU union rally yesterday where Bass did not miss the opportunity to attack her opponent, Spencer Pratt. Pratt is fresh off his national media tour in New York City, where he told Fox News he's not interested in Hollywood endorsements and will be elected by moms and animal lovers. Now, in the mayor's race, if a single candidate does not get 50% of the vote Tuesday, it goes into a runoff with the top two candidates.
2: Polls suggest the race is close between the two candidates. There's also the race for governor, where the top two will also face off in November. An annual parade in support of Israel marched through New York City today, and one major figure is not there.
9: New York City Mayor Zohra Mamdani has broken from political tradition by not attending the Israel Day parade. Mayor Mamdani insisted, though, this week that his decision is about the Israeli government and not about safety or support for Jewish New Yorkers. But some Jewish leaders and rabbis have called Mamdani's decision a slap in the face to Jewish New Yorkers. NYPD Commissioner Jessica Tisch is Jewish, and she said this week that she plans to march proudly as a grand marshal. Other elected leaders are here, to include New York Governor Kathy Hochul and New York Attorney General Letitia James.
2: Fox's C.B. Cotton reporting there. The mayor has criticized Israel because of the impact on the war in Gaza. At least 55 people are dead following a blast at a building in northeastern Burma. About 70 other people were injured in the explosion that took place around noon local time. The area, located about 2 miles south of the Chinese border, is under the control of a National Liberation Army. That's an ethnic group which has engaged in sporadic fighting against Burma's central government. 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
10: Comfortable weather to close out the month of May today. Mostly sunny skies, a mild afternoon with highs in the middle to upper 70s. Remaining mostly clear tonight with a low temperature near 50. Partly cloudy weather tomorrow and a high approaching 80 degrees. Temperatures look to be consistent throughout the week with highs in the upper 70s and lower 80s. It'll also be dry with the next opportunity for rain, likely to hold off until we get to Friday. Tracking Southwest Michigan's weather, I'm Storm Team 8 meteorologist Scott Larson.
11: 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Are you ready for the latest news of the day? 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
15: So I was sitting in my home office last weekend, and I was just crunching away on the newsletter called The Current, which we love. And then my husband, Barry, his office is right next to mine. And suddenly I hear bellowing down the hallway, "You don't know what you're talking about. I've been working with you for hours, and I think you're just stupid. What happened to you?" So I'm like, who's he talking to?
16: You just think Ian was getting yelled at?
15: I did. And I walk in there. I'm like, what's going on? He's like, "There's ChatGPT." Okay, yelling at ChatGPT.
16: Was it hallucinating? Was it contradicting itself?
15: I think everything that he told it, it had forgotten, which is so incredibly frustrating. But how about you? Do you yell at ChatGPT or anything like that?
16: Not really.
15: I don't either. Adobe released a report looking at how people actually behave when artificial intelligence gets the answer wrong. They surveyed 1,000 folks, and they found, this is a shocker, I hope you're sitting down, that men and women respond differently.
16: Men yell, women don't.
15: Yes, men actually go all full caps lock.
16: What? Like it matters? Like ChatGPT is going to be like, "Oh, full caps. I'm so sad." It has no emotion. It has no feelings. It doesn't care. It's a computer.
15: No, every time I read something, this, I hear you on my shoulder say, it is a toaster.
16: Exactly. It's a smart toaster, but it's a toaster.
15: You know, what did the janitor yell when he jumped out of the closet? Supplies.
16: Oh, gosh.
15: Oh, boy, this is going to be a great show. I can feel it because it's just funnier than ever, even here at the beginning. Because after all, it's called the Kim Komando Show. You can find us on over, 425 top stations from coast to coast. And it's the best. It's the biggest. It's the award-winning show about all things digital. And it's really funny how this works. Is that I'm Kim Komando, America's beloved digital goddess. And joining me here is Andrew Babinski. Hello there, Andrew.
16: Hey, Kim.
15: And just let's remind people that they can get us as a podcast wherever they get the podcast.
16: Of course.
15: But if they're more of a visual person and they want to see this beautiful purple shirt that I'm wearing.
16: It's very purple.
15: Thank you. Very purple.
16: YouTube.com/Kim Komando. Please go like, comment, share. Did I say subscribe? No, I didn't. But that's the most important one. Subscribe. Any single time we go live or we add a new video, you'll be notified.
15: And you would love that.
16: Yes.
15: YouTube.com/Kim Komando. And I'd like to thank Consumer Cellular for helping to make this show possible. 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And the promo code is Kim200. Alrighty then, every single day of my life, rain or shine or snow, weekends, weekdays, national holidays, I always want to make sure that I know exactly what's happening in the tech space so that this way I can tell you what's going on so you can sound like the smartest person ever at dinner parties. And we're going to start with this at number one. Would you be comfortable with anyone knowing what you actually Google searched, say, over the last year?
16: Oh, yeah.
15: You'd be fine with that?
16: Of course. But I'm also not dumb. So if I'm going to do anything that is something I don't want someone to see, I have other places to go.
15: Oh, I see. Law enforcement is now using something called reverse keyword warrants. So police are now asking Google for the IP addresses of everyone who searched a specific phrase. So instead of like finding the person and then getting their Google searches, they're doing it the opposite way. Here's a real example. A house fire in Colorado killed someone. Police asked Google for the IP addresses of everyone who searched that home's address over a 15-day window. 61 searches, 8 accounts, 3 teenage suspects were identified. Now, Google says it can hand over your information when there's a good faith belief that it's legally necessary. That's the translation. If a judge signs off, your search history just isn't yours anymore.
16: Would you be surprised to know that in the last 15 days, someone searched your address 61 times?
15: Yes.
16: I would be shocked. Yes. I would guess that number is zero, and I'm sure this family whose house caught on fire would thought it would be zero too, but or one, the person who set it on fire, but 61 is a lot.
15: That's a lot. I think 5 is a lot.
16: Yeah, exactly.
15: 61 means like we really are zeroing in on something. But also on the crime case, back in 1982, a 13-year-old girl by the name of Sarah Greer was walking home from her friend's house in Cloverdale, California. She never made it. Her body was found the next morning, and even though investigators found DNA on her clothing, there was no match in the system. So the case has remained cold for decades. So fast forward, the Cloverdale police teamed up with a cold case firm to try something new. You know how everybody uses 23andMe to find their relatives?
16: Mm-hmm.
15: Well, everybody but me. Did right. you ever use it?
16: Nope.
15: Me neither. As I always told people, do not do that. You never know where the data is going to come.
16: I also don't want to know if I have any other bonus children. I'm good being ignorance is bliss, okay?
15: You know, that's totally what's happening, though.
16: Yeah, people are finding lost family members, siblings they didn't even know existed.
15: Well, they used a version of this DNA database, and they found that the suspect list was down to four brothers. And they didn't know which of the four brothers did it. So the FBI started a surveillance operation on one of the brothers, James Unick, who was living about 100 miles away in a town called Willows. They literally sat and watched him. Finally, when he was out, he finished a cigarette and then tossed the butt on the ground. Bingo. They had the DNA, right? Perfect match. After 44 years of waiting, the jury found him guilty of murder.
16: Solely based on littering.
15: Yes.
16: If that guy was a clean freak, he'd still be at large.
15: Oh, he would have messed up.
16: Somehow. Taking a drink out of a soda can, something like that.
15: Let's see. FBI has a warning that if you're using a router, say, from the first term of President Obama, it is time for you to get rid of it.
16: Okay.
15: About 2010.
16: That's a good way to judge it.
15: Okay. Because it's not being updated anymore. So the FBI, they put out this big warning. They listed all kinds of Linksys models. So just know, if you have a 2010 router, it's time for it to go.
16: Now, let me ask you a question.
15: Yes.
16: And I'm going to do a little bit of my own investigating here. This is my own IT call. If I have a router that's that old, but I have it hooked into a mesh network that's newer, am I safe?
15: No.
16: Let me rephrase that. Do you have a new router I can steal from the office?
15: Get this. You use Apple News?
16: No.
15: Why not?
16: Because I go other places for my news.
15: See, I use Apple News. I do. I like to use it. A study found that Apple News featured zero articles from right-leaning outlets in its top stories for all of January. Not one.
16: Zero?
15: Zero out of 620 articles. FTC chairman.
16: That's not a coincidence, Kim Komando.
15: you don't think?
16: No.
15: So that's why sometimes I'm like, I can't find anything. There's nothing new. I can't find anything to read. The FTC told Tim Cook to review the algorithm and to fix it. So whether you lean left, right, or nowhere, or somewhere in between, the bigger story is that Apple is picking what news that you see.
16: What is the goal? Is the goal to be 50-50 or at least bring a little bit in from the opposite side?
15: I would like 50-50.
16: Okay. How about go neutral?
15: Yes.
16: How about it just be news and not opinion?
15: So you go into settings, apps, and Apple News, and that's where you can set some preferences.
16: Oh, okay.
15: Finally, this. I'm going to play a little song for you. And I want you to tell me which, you know, don't think about it, because I know you like to do that. You like to think, like, I have to come up with something clever and funny to say. I just want you to listen to the music.
16: All right.
15: And then tell me, like, 3 to 5 words, what describes the music for you.
16: My eyes are closed.
15: Okay. So, what do you think?
16: All right, so the first thing that came to mind, and I don't know, I'm just being honest, was Cher for some reason.
15: Cher.
16: I don't know why. And then,
15: if I could turn back time.
16: Or the Believe song where she's all auto-tuned.
15: Yeah.
16: Okay. So Cher came to mind, and then techno, and then I was thinking, when is the beat going to drop? And it never did.
15: It's not going to. This is a new genre of music called funk. P-H-O-N-K.
16: Okay.
15: That was Hinson by Sahara. Okay. They say this is the music behind Instagram Reels and TikToks.
16: It's just royalty-free music that just runs on a loop?
15: Well, it's getting really big streams. One of the biggest producers, it goes by Slaughter. So I was on Slaughter's YouTube channel looking at some of the music.
16: Of course you were.
15: So I'm like, last month he racked up 981 million streams on his songs.
16: Wow. And it's just, it's like very ambiance music. It's just background music.
15: It's bigger than Bad Bunny and Taylor Swift.
16: That's huge.
15: Most of these tracks are being made by teenagers.
16: Are there any lyrics in any of them?
15: No.
16: They're all just instrumentals.
15: Yeah. So it's just kind of like, you're just out there, just kind of like.
16: This is like the raver's version of elevator music.
15: It's wrong on so many levels.
16: How so?
15: Ba Auto bump. Hey, listen.
16: Get it. Elevator.
14: Good one.
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0: 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So, Andrew, let's start some phone calls. What do you say?
1: Let's do it.
0: Alex in Vancouver, Canada. Hello there, Alex. Glad to have you with us. Now, this looks like an interesting, it says Meta glasses and social media. What is up with that?
2: Well, I just wanted to know, to start, what are your thoughts on Meta glasses? What's like secretly recording people specifically? What are your thoughts on that?
0: I think it's horrible. I think that that somebody being able to record you, and I know that when you're out in public, there's no expectation of privacy and things like that. But
2: right.
0: if I'm being recorded, I at least would want somebody to say, hey, do you mind?
2: Yeah, exactly. Me too. I agree fully.
3: Is it that secret, though? I mean, with the Meta glasses, isn't there an indicator when it is recording?
0: Oh, you know what? There's a little LED light that's invisible in sunlight. And what happens, if people go online, they buy little stickers to cover up the light, or they just take a little nail polish to cover up the light.
2: Or even tape. I've seen tape on them before, too.
3: But if someone walked up with me with big, thick honker glasses on that has tape on them, I would go, oh, I wonder if those are recording me.
0: You know what? They're really
2: not
0: that big.
2: I guess you would.
0: They're really not that big.
2: They're actually the size of Ray-Ban glasses, I'm pretty sure.
0: Yeah.
2: I think they look pretty normal.
0: Yeah, they do look normal. Why do you ask?
2: Well, something happened to me 2 weeks ago involving Meta glasses where I was secretly recorded without my consent when I was a little too inebriated to consent to anything. And it got posted all over the internet, and it's viral, like absolutely viral. It has 450,000 views. 16K likes. People in my family have found it without me sending it to them. It's just been a whole thing, you know, and my mom and I want to make a change in that because we did go to the police about it, and there's nothing they can do because, like you said, you don't really have, like, much, if you're in public, you don't really have much say.
3: Where were you?
2: I was just on the streets downtown Vancouver outside of a bar with my friend.
3: Yeah, so you're on a public sidewalk. I mean, I know that someone was secretly recording you audio and video with the glasses, but there was also probably, and I'm not trying to exaggerate, 25 other cameras up and down that street that were filming you.
2: Oh, for sure. Except the fact that, like, in this video, I pull him to the side and I say, hey, like, I'm a virgin and I'm not looking for a club hookup. And he tried to use that against me in this video. So I understand in public, like, you're being recorded all the time, you know? I understand that, but little conversations like that don't need to be posted on the internet without my consent,
3: and
2: you know?
3: Let me ask you, was he filming you for the purposes of putting it on social media and to get clicks?
2: It looks like it, for sure. And I went through the page, but I won't say what it is. It looks like he does this often to drunk women specifically.
0: Wow. And so did he touch you by chance?
2: Yeah, a couple times.
0: Because unwanted touching, depending upon, I don't know what it's like in Vancouver, but sometimes here in the United States, unwanted touching can actually be a form of assault. And and that being the case, then you can file a police report. Armed with that police report, that's when then you can go to the social media platform and say, I have this police report and I need you to take this down.
2: Yeah, well, I've gotten it taken off of Meta because recording, like, without consent is against some sort of Meta guideline. But other social medias, they have not gotten back to me despite me saying, like, hey, I have a police report. Please take this down.
0: Wow, that's, you're in a tough spot. You are.
2: Yeah, a little bit.
0: Yeah.
3: And it's only going to get worse. The more, like we talked about last week, they're pushing these glasses for everyone to wear. We're going to see more and more, unfortunately, these types of incidences.
0: And then the glasses, what's even frightening is that with the new name tag update, is that somebody could be wearing these glasses and then they get your name, your occupation, and then your last three social media posts.
3: Right. You're going to add her when you post a video of that her she doesn't want online.
0: Yeah. That's terrible. It's awful. 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Hey, just a quick reminder, if you ever want to be a guest here on the show and speak with me one-on-one, super easy to do. You don't have to sit on hold for hours like other folks. Come on. We can do much better than that. Head over to commando.com. That's K-O-M-A-N-D-O, commando.com. And in the top right-hand corner, there's a link that says Ask Kim. Now, let me tell you, insider secret, I read every single note that you send me there. I do, personally. I know you're like, and there's going to be some smart, I'll go, oh, Kim, if you write this note, reply and let me know. Otherwise, I don't believe you. I don't reply, and I don't fall for those games. But if you'd like to be a caller here on the show, the easy and fun ways we can schedule you right in, go to commando.com. Once again, that's K-O-M-A-N-D-O.com. And in the upper right-hand corner, there's a link that says Ask Kim.

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1: Osama Sablani, the longtime, for decades, publisher of the Arab American News from right here in Dearborn, Michigan. Thank you, sir.
2: Good morning, Michael.
1: Abdul al-Sayed, he ran for governor. Now he wants the Democrat nomination for the United States Senate. There's some audio leaked where he's telling campaign staffers to avoid taking position on the death of the late Iranian Supreme Leader Ayatollah Khamenei.
2: We are having a war that's expanding by the minute. People are dying right and left, and our country, the United States, is bombing our homeland, and Israel is occupying part of Lebanon. Many people are dying, so the least that I'm concerned about is what Abdul Sayed said about Ali Khamenei.
1: Osama Sablani, the publisher of the Arab American News.
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3: I'm Carmen Roberts. Republicans, including Senator Bill Hagerty, are optimistic President Trump can secure a deal with Iran.
4: Whatever the deal may be, it's going to be a performance-oriented deal with real checkpoints. This isn't going to be like the JCPOA, where the Obama administration just used American dollars, used you know, billions of dollars of cash.
3: But Democrat Senator Chris Coons tells Fox News,
5: we're not succeeding in overthrowing this regime just by attacking them more and more. And we are paying the cost. In this last week that I've been at home in Delaware, the number one thing I hear from Delawareans is about the costs of gas and groceries.
3: Coon says that he is not as optimistic. In Newark, New Jersey last night, anti-ICE protests near the detention center turned violent again, but not as severely as previous nights. 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
7: Comfortable weather to close out the month of May today. Mostly sunny skies, a mild afternoon with highs in the middle to upper 70s. Remaining mostly clear tonight with a low temperature near 50. Partly cloudy weather tomorrow and a high approaching 80 degrees. Temperatures look to be consistent throughout the week with highs in the upper 70s and lower 80s. It'll also be dry with the next opportunity for rain, likely to hold off until we get to Friday. Tracking Southwest Michigan's weather, I'm Storm Team 8 meteorologist Scott Larson.
8: Here she is, young gal, leaving a bar. She said she was drinking way too much, right? And then this guy with glasses records her strictly for social media content.
9: And I probably came off a little too insensitive by saying, you know, there's 25 other cameras.
8: But it's true.
9: It is true, but it doesn't matter that it stinks what happened to her and what this guy did.
8: So I think this is a lesson for parents, and you've got girls, is to talk to them about it. You know, somebody's standing there and they got glasses on. You just have to assume that they're going to record something that may be embarrassing for you.
9: Right.
8: On social media.
9: But it's tough. She was drunk. She was in a party. I mean, she said she was not looking for a club hookup. So she was probably coming from or going to a club. It was a moment of vulnerability when you are meeting someone in public that then they use against you.
8: Yeah, but what kind of guy does this?
9: A sleazeball. That's why I said I sounded insensitive, like I'm giving this guy a pass, and I'm not. What he did was awful.
8: Gosh, you know, how do you sleep at night just knowing that? They don't care.
9: No, they don't. Maybe. Like I said, he was trying to get kicks. He did this for clicks intentionally.
8: Douglas in Indianapolis, glad to have you with us. What's going on, Doug?
10: Hi, it's good to talk to you. I have a round barn. It was originally a dairy barn that my great-grandfather built in 1908.
8: Wow, that is awesome. That is crazy.
10: Yeah, and there are not that many left. There used to be, I don't know, 200 or 300 in Indiana, and now there's less than, I think, 80. But anyway, I have been in the process of restoring this barn for the last 25 years since my father passed. I'm the fourth generation that has owned the barn. And my wife and I, we have replaced about 80% of the siding, and I've done some foundation work. But I need to put a new roof on it, and it's a huge barn, and it's going to be like $60,000 plus just to put a roof on the barn. And windows need replaced, and I need to build some new sliding doors, and they're very large doors. But I was wondering what AI apps or programs that I could use to help me figure out how to fund this, like a fundraising campaign, something that would guide me in this direction.
8: Yeah, are you still? Do you use the barn?
10: It's not in use. Originally it was a dairy barn. We have used it for storage. But now in the past, I have given tours through the barn from kids that came out from Muncie, Indiana is where I'm at. But from schools there, they would ride their bikes out on the trail. Their teachers would bring them out, and I would give them a tour through the barn and explain, you know, the original purpose of the barn, that type of thing.
8: Would it ever make a good, event venue?
10: Oh, yes, and that's what we were thinking of, maybe a farmer's market or a social venue, mm-hmm. antique flea market type venue. We have about 3 acres of grass around the barn, of pasture, not actually pasture, but it's, I mow it with my lawnmower, but car shows, that type of thing.
8: That's awesome. That's incredible. Well, you know, just about any of the AI chatbots will help, whether it's Gemini or Claude or ChatGPT, depending upon which one. You know, they all have their day. I've noticed that Gemini is pretty lame lately. Gemini was really good. Now it's not. ChatGPT with the new version 5.2 seems to be stepping it up. Claude is really, for me right now, I think it's my favorite. I think it really does have the edge over the other ones. So, but once you start using this, what you need to do is to tell the chatbot, whichever one you select. I would probably go with ChatGPT first for your use, and tell it exactly everything about the barn, the history of the barn, and how it was used as a dairy farm. And then you need to tell it, I need you to be a historic preservation expert. Okay. And that's the thing that a lot of people miss when they're using AI, is they don't give it a role. They just ask a question, and then they get something that looks like a toaster manual instead of something that's very specific for them. And so if you tell AI what role that it needs to be, whether it's an HR professional, a social media manager, an email marketing expert, whatever it is. But in this case, we're going to say a historic preservation expert. And then maybe you want to start looking for some grants, the National Register of Historic Places, the Rural Development Grants, the Preservation Alliance. There's also federal historic tax credits that you may be able to tap into. And the when you start looking at AI, that's where you want to say, write me a list of every grant, tax credit, funding source available for historic agricultural building preservation. And then you take it to the next level, Doug, is you say, help me fill out each and every one of these applications.
10: Oh, okay.
8: And this is also something that would be really cool for, what do you think, doing a little CapCut for TikTok?
9: Right.
8: Talking about this?
9: If this is actually perfect for something like TikTok. I'm sure there's barn talk out there somewhere where people who love barns. But if you're going to start a TikTok account, the best advice I was ever given is that you want to open 4 new accounts. And it could be the Round Barn. It could be Round Barn, Indiana. It could be Doug's Barn. 4 different accounts with 4 different names. And then you make 3 intro videos explaining the barn, and maybe a second video that talks about the feature, or and a third video that talks about the history. And then you post those on all 4 of those accounts at the same time, and wait for one of the 4 to get traction. And once that one gets traction, you close the other 3, and that's the one you continue on.
8: Yeah, that's interesting. So how do you differentiate? Do you differentiate anything other than just the title?
9: Nothing. Because wow. All you're doing is you're increasing your odds of the algorithm catching you and pushing you onto the For You pages or to the people who are interested in farms and barns, because you're giving yourself now, 75% more chance of actually gaining an audience than just having that one account.
8: I think that's smart. So what do you think about all that, Doug?
10: That sounds great. I know there are, on Facebook, there are two or three, like the U.S., the Barns of America and Barns of Indiana, that type of thing. And people come and they'll take pictures and they'll post a little note, that type of thing. But I never thought about doing something on TikTok.
8: Yeah, and that would also be, I'm sure you've seen any type of venue, there's always that backdrop where people can take photos and videos in front of. I mean, I was, when you were talking about the barn, I thought, gosh, what a great wedding venue.
9: Yeah.
8: And then you talked about car shows. I mean, there's all kinds
9: of hoedowns. I don't know a good place to have a hoedown, Doug.
8: Where should we go for that hoedown, Andrew?
9: Oh, the round barn. Sure. I saw it on TikTok.
8: We all want to go to the round barn on TikTok. That's what we want to do. When you get it up and running, Doug, give us a call because, hey, we might want to come up and check it out. Blaze in Seattle, Washington. Hi, Blaze.
11: Hi, Kim.
8: Welcome.
11: There's only one person that I would like to ask this digital question, and it involves wanting to know a program or an app or a device that my daughters can record their school notes from index cards and then be able to play them back anywhere they happen to be studying. Now, I used to do this with a cassette recorder and played it back on a Walkman, but that is not possible anymore. What would you recommend?
8: Andrew, do you remember index cards? What do those look like again, Andrew, those index cards?
9: I have no idea. I'm way too young to remember those.
11: Well, maybe there is a digital version of the 6x4 index card.
8: Okay, so the whole idea is that you want to have the kids create a way for them to study and remember facts and figures.
11: Yeah.
8: Okay.
11: Yes.
8: Luckily there are apps and there are digital ways that you can do this that don't involve a cassette tape.
11: Yeah. Thank you.
9: But you can still make a mixtape for us if you want.
8: I was just thinking about, remember when Frankie was in the studio?
9: Oh, yeah, I didn't even know what a mixtape was.
8: Yeah, we had this guy working cameras.

0: and video and things like that. You also have on your iPhone, you have the Voice Memos app. So it's sitting right there. You record notes organized by subject. Google Keep is for Android folks. So it's pretty much the same thing. So I'd probably use Quizlet, though, and then have them record the question. And then pause for the answer. So it gives them that chance to actually respond, right? So you have that virtual thing of flipping over the index card.
1: And allowing some time for that answer.
0: So how are you dealing with AI in the kits?
1: I think I'm a little bit detached from that as far as the technology and what they're using in school. So that would be another great question that I would have. How do I keep up with the technology that's present in school?
0: You just have to. And you've got to take a look at laptops and Chromebooks or whatever else that they're using. One of the studies I found is that we spent as a nation $30 billion to get rid of all the textbooks because we said we're going to give kids all of the we're going to give them Chromebooks and laptops instead. And then what they found now, that the standardized tests that are coming back right now with, you know, Gen Zers, and because all the numbers are coming in, you can't blame it on COVID either, is that their test scores on standardized tests are lower than their parents' parents. And they're blaming it on the laptops and the Chromebooks because what they only spend like 20 to 30% actually doing computer work on the school devices versus everything else. Andrew, you're shaking your head. You see the
2: same thing? They cheat all the time. I mean, you have to understand that. But the schools are doing a good job now of trying to track it. There's a lot of software. A story, one of my daughters told me that in class, they pulled up someone's assignment, said, this is obviously AI, and that they showed, since you're using our computer, on the back end, we have software that just watches everything you do. And he played back a video of her copying and pasting it from AI into the assignment. So they're doing a good job of scaring them, but it's true. I mean, they'll find workarounds. They'll use ChatGPT on their Apple Watch because that can't be tracked. They, whatever they do, whatever way they can find around it, they will.
0: Okay, we all had workarounds. Okay, please, give me one of your workarounds when you were a kid.
1: Encyclopedia. So it's a different version of cut and paste, I suppose.
0: Yes.
2: I just sat next to the smart girl.
0: You know what? There was always that.
2: Oh, no, no, no. I'm sitting next to smart girl.
0: I mean,
2: I can look over on her paper.
0: You know, when I was going through computer science class, I was the only female. And people would always ask me, like, that must be so hard for you to be the only female. And I'm like, oh, no, I'm like the only blonde in this sea of men. It's fabulous. It's
2: I got the pick of the litter.
0: This is great. And if you sit in the first row, that's where you get the really smart guys. I figure it out. Blaze, thanks for your call today. All right, let's switch gears just a little bit. You know, I love going outside, but I still need a lot of time to relax. And so whether I'm out walking the dogs, I'm on a hike, or just taking a breather, I like to tune out the noise and stay super focused. And that's where my Raycon Everyday Earbuds Classic comes in. And I use mine all the time, when I'm working, when I'm traveling, when I'm on my Peloton tread, when I'm catching up on podcasts. They really are my go-to. The sound is fantastic. It has active noise cancellation. So this way you can block out distractions when you need to. And this is kind of interesting. It has something called multi-point connectivity. It lets you pair with two devices at once. So this way you can, say, jump from your phone to your laptop or vice versa. 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All right. Almost all Fortune 500 companies now are using AI to screen candidates before a human ever sees your face. So here's what happens: that you answer questions on camera, and then an AI algorithm will score your clarity, structure, and whether or not you're making sense. So the trick to beating all this is to role play with your favorite AI chatbot first and, you know, tell it to ask you questions and be tough. And now a real recruiter will watch these videos. So you want to look sharp,

0: make sure that your background is not a total disaster either, because, yeah, AI will be looking at that too. All right, still to come, we have more of your phone calls here on the Kim Komando Show. I was in Santa Barbara last week, just 45 miles from Vandenberg Space Force Base, where I watched 24 Starlink satellites launch on a Falcon 9 rocket. I literally stopped in my tracks. I'm Kim Komando for NetSuite. 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Dead zones, gone. 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

0: 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All righty, let's see who's next. Lauren in Washington, D.C. Hi, Lauren. Welcome aboard.
1: Hi there, Kim. Thanks for taking the call. I wanted to pick your brain about something.
0: Okay.
1: You're a smart lady, and I bought a new car. And
0: what'd you buy?
1: It's very, it's a Ford Explorer 2025. I traded in my 10-year-old 200,000-mile Explorer.
0: Yeah. Oh, wow.
1: I hung on to it for a long time. But this one's really different, and I'm concerned. It almost drives itself. I'm concerned that it's collecting lots of information about me and my driving habits and maybe other things that my phone connects to without explicit permission. And I'm wondering how I can opt out of whatever I can.
0: Yeah, that's always the big question, because you're right. Yeah. Cars are roving computers right now. And think of all the electronics. Boy, what a difference, 10 years, right?
1: Yeah, it's like going into a spaceship.
0: As you start looking at this roving computer in the Ford Explorer, it also has an app, right?
1: It does.
0: A lot of the magic happens in the app. And so if you go into, on the sync screen, you go into settings, then you get connectivity and connected vehicle features. That's where you can switch the data to be off. Now, you can also go into the Ford owner portal for the same thing, and you can review some subscriptions there. And, you know, you can ask the dealer to kind of walk you through this yourself. So, but congratulations on the purchase. Look inside the app.
1: Thank you.
0: And again, it's going to be under share vehicle data under connectivity. Wow. From 200,000 miles, 10 years to a brand new car. That's pretty wild. All right. Still to come, how your smart home gadgets will actually be tattletaling on you to your insurance company here on the Kim Komando Show.
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0: 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Hey, if you haven't already, make sure that you head over to getkim.com because that's the place where you can sign up for my free newsletter. It's 5-star rated. You're just going to really dig it. 5 minutes a day to get tech smart. Again, that's at getkim.com. Thanks for listening. Thanks for being here. 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
5: Another night of violent protests. I'm Carmen Roberts, Fox News. Demonstrators gathered again outside the ICE detention center in Newark, New Jersey. Still, tensions were noticeably lower than the previous night of Friday and earlier in the week. And State Attorney General Jennifer Davenport says only a fraction of the protesters acted out violently last night after the state set up safe zones for protesters and state police took over security from ICE.
6: This group of individuals attempted to force their way out of the area established for peaceful protest and into the zone designated for law enforcement, attacking the barrier, even using the bike rack barrier as a weapon, and putting the safety of protesters and law enforcement in jeopardy.
7: Starting tonight, 9 p.m., they've established a curfew a half mile in each direction around that facility, hoping for a quiet night.
5: Fox's Steve Harrigan in Newark. Israel and Hezbollah continue to trade attacks despite ongoing ceasefire that went into effect last month. Fox's Max Gordon has more from Tel Aviv.
8: The Israeli military announcing that they've pushed farther into Lebanon than they have in 26 years, crossing the Litani River and capturing a historic Crusades-era castle along a strategic high ground known as Beaufort Ridge. This latest push into southern Lebanon comes days before the next round of talks between Israel and Lebanon at the State Department.
5: Iranian leaders have said that any peace deal with the U.S. and Israel must include an end to the fighting in Lebanon, but it is unclear if President Trump agrees with that, and he is vowing to end the war with Iran. In his words, slowly but surely if a deal is not reached, he told Fox News over the weekend.
9: I'm in no hurry. I'd like to say I'm in a hurry because, you know, gasoline prices are going to come tumbling down, but if you're going to be in a hurry, you're not going to make a good deal.
5: Meantime, Ukraine launches more strikes on Russian energy sites, which it says funds Moscow's invasion. 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
16: A massive data breach impacts the world's largest cruise line.
17: Carnival Corporation says sensitive information belonging to nearly 6 million travelers was hacked. The breach included names, passport numbers, dates of birth, and driver's license details. The company says a social engineering attack allowed an unauthorized actor to deceive an employee to gain access to the data. In addition to Carnival Cruise Line, the company's portfolio also includes Holland America and Princess Cruise Lines, among others. The company is offering customers in the U.S. 2 years of free credit monitoring. Pam Pusso, Fox News.
18: President Trump plans to headline the opening ceremony for the Great American State Fair on June 24th after so many musical performers dropped out over political concerns. The Freedom 250 concert on the National Mall will kick off the country's 250th birthday celebration.
19: President Trump saying in part on Truth Social that these artists are getting the yips and that he would replace these highly paid third-rate artists. Over the last few days, over half the artists on the bill have canceled their appearance, including Bret Michaels, Martina McBride, Morris Day, The Commodores, Young MC. However, Vanilla Ice is still on the bill. He took to his Instagram to support the event.
20: I'm honored, man. This is going to be epic.
19: Milli Vanilli frontman Rob Moravan said he is still performing, as is CNC Music Factory and Flo Rida. Michelle Polino, Fox News.
18: And that state fair will run from June 25th through July 10th. Young audiences turned out in droves to movie theaters over the weekend. And the big winner was a newcomer, Back Rooms.
21: All these rooms, this place builds them. It's like a maze. It just goes on and on.
18: That film pulled in an amazing $81.5 million domestically in its first 3 days. Meantime, Obsession added about $26 million in its third week. I'm Carmen Roberts. This is Fox News.
22: Quiet conditions continue. Overnight tonight, mostly clear skies, staying dry, lows near 50. For Monday, plenty of sunshine welcoming us into the month of June. High temperatures near 79. Tuesday, Wednesday, sunny. Highs in the upper 70s, if not 80 degrees. Same goes for Thursday. Next best chance of a light scattered shower doesn't arrive until we get to about Friday and Saturday. And even that, at this point in time, is looking pretty widely scattered. Tracking Southwest Michigan's weather, I'm Storm Teammate Chief Meteorologist Ellen Baca.
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0: So, how many times a day do you think you check your phone, Andrew? How many times do you actually look at your phone?
27: I check my phone just twice in the last minute. So, if we average that out, we're looking at 2,600 times a day?
0: It's probably somewhere in that range. So, new survey out puts a number on how wild it really has gotten. A baby born today will spend 21 years of his or her life staring at a screen.
27: Total?
0: Total.
27: Sounds low.
0: Really?
27: Oh, yeah.
0: 21
27: Sounds
0: years?
27: Super low.
0: Well, they say because the average American is now spending at least 7 hours a day on their phone. On
27: right.
0: a screen, rather. On a screen. And so 7 hours on a screen. But that does seem like, because what about when you're at home watching TV? Or playing video games?
27: Right. That adds in and that rolls up. Lisa and I actually got in a fight I used that in air quotes last week on who's on their phone more.
0: Nice.
27: Because she was sitting there and we were trying to do a puzzle together and she was sitting there on her phone. She's just texting away. I was like, hey, put that thing down. We're spending quality time together as I yell at you. And she said, you're on your phone more. And then we pulled up the stats to see who would win the fight. I was way, way more than her. But that's because I watch YouTube podcasts.
0: Oh,
27: I watch two daily podcasts. Is 3 hours.
0: Oh, that's your excuse.
27: Right.
0: Okay. So instead of saying, honey, you're right, you went down that road.
27: So I would like to say that shouldn't count.
0: Yes. 21 years. That's longer than most marriages last.
27: That's true.
0: Gosh. Didn't even get dinner.
27: And I'm sure most people would rather marry their phone than the person they're currently with.
0: Don't even go there. We have so many people that are marrying their AI bots.
27: And yeah, didn't we talk about on the show when someone married a Ferris wheel?
0: Yes, a Ferris wheel.
27: What's weirder, a Ferris wheel or an AI chatbot?
0: At least you can get on the Ferris wheel.
27: And now that's a joke.
0: Yes, but bump. 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And joining me is Andrew Babinski. Hello there, Andrew.
27: Hi, Kim.
0: 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All right, let's talk about some things that are happening in the techverse. The Ring ad. We talked about this on the podcast.
27: Yeah.
0: Family loses their dog, Milo. Everybody's crying happy tears. You said all the girls were like, oh, my God.
27: Oh, yeah. If you didn't see the commercial, they show this dog being reunited with a family. And I was in a house full of women that all just went, oh, at the same exact time.
0: Well, it's called Search Party. And basically what happens is that if your dog goes missing, the Ring cameras are going to start looking for the dogs. And then it's going to know it's your dog. And neighbor's going to notify you that your dog is in their front yard pooping or whatever it may be. And then you've got to come get your dog. So it runs on Amazon Sidewalk, and it's turned on by default. And that's what I want to talk about here, too, because a lot of people still don't realize this, that they're giving up a little tiny piece of their internet connection, their bandwidth, to fund this sidewalk and to provide the connections for everybody in the neighborhood.
27: Not financially fund, just bandwidth fund.
0: Just bandwidth fund. Good distinction there. But it is kind of financial because you're paying for it.
27: That's true, yeah.
0: And, you know, and I mean, Amazon should at least, like, say, here's 50 cents back.
27: Well, then they didn't raise the price by 50 cents. There you go. You got your money.
0: Okay. Well, yes, there is that. And it doesn't mean that your neighbors can see what's happening on your network. It just means that they're using a little tiny bit of it so that if your Wi-Fi goes down and your camera's there, that you can use my Wi-Fi, which I would never let you use.
27: Of course not.
0: Never.
27: Can't put my filthy hands on your Wi-Fi.
0: Don't even come near me. But now a lot of people are up in arms because after they saw the commercial, again, they didn't realize what was happening in the background, is that Ring is also partnered with Flock, and they run AI cameras in over 5,000 communities, and they scan billions of license plates. In addition to that, government, Secret Service, is that they, and law enforcement, is that they have gone to Amazon and said, hey, we need these videos. And if you don't want your videos to be part of that, you have to turn it off. But then you're also not part of the whole get your dog back.
27: Now, here's the thing that came with the whole Nancy Guthrie situation that, you know, we've been following. Savannah Guthrie's mom was, you know, kidnapped in the middle of the night, and it took days for them to release. And people are fighting online about when you take the camera off, the video is still there.
0: Oh, because it's up to the servers. We talked about it in the last hour.
27: Right.
0: That the videos are still up there.
27: But why did, if it's there, why did it take them so long to get access to the camera?
0: Incompetence.
27: Oh, I forgot to factor that in.
0: Incompetence. Because the sheriff, from what I read, said that because Miss Guthrie did not have the paid subscription, that therefore there should be no videos in the cloud. When in fact, there were videos in the cloud.
27: Come on, this is Amazon. Every single thing you do, if you pass gas during the big game, Amazon's going to put that in the cloud.
0: Well, she was actually using the Nest Cam, which is Google.
27: Oh, that's right.
0: Same thing.
27: Same thing, yeah.
0: Doesn't matter. All right, think about this. You're on a Zoom meeting or a Google Meet. You stay on the line, talking to your coworker, and go, God, she's such a jerk face. Can you believe what we have to do for this company? And you're just moaning and groaning how much you hate it there. If there was an AI note taker that was activated during this meeting, they are awesome for keeping track of everything, including your meeting, your summarize, and email recap. I love them. I use them just about every meeting because you can take the notes and then do and then say, tell me what, who needs to do what. It's fabulous. But they often record after humans say goodbye. So
27: when the meeting goes down, it's still running.
0: Yes.
27: What about if I mute my microphone?
0: How are you going to talk bad about the other person?
27: Just to myself, or is it recording while you're muting as well?
0: Oh, yeah.
27: Oh, boy.
0: Yes. So what you want to do is check the participant list. And so if you see a bot or firefly.ai or something like that, and you're like, I don't know, we hired that person. or alternative host. Sometimes that's what it's called. Just know that everything that you say in that meeting is being recorded.
27: Boot them and then talk your trash.
0: Let's see. When a smart bulb costs less than lunch, the savings are coming with bargain bin security. Here's what's happening with these Wi-Fi light bulbs. Do you have any of those?
27: No.
0: Why not?
27: Because I Wi-Fi the switches, okay. Not the bulbs.
0: Okay. Well, what they found is if it needs to go in the cloud, we're talking about light bulbs itself, is that it keeps track of everything that you're doing when you're home, when you're asleep, when you're away.
27: The light bulb is tracking it?
0: Uh-huh. Yeah. And then they're selling it all to third parties. Especially if it's on your network. So if you have it on your network, you want to put it on a guest network. And Mozilla said Wyze, W-Y-Z-E, were the biggest offenders.
27: So they get that much information by just a turn on and turn off?
0: Mm-hmm.
27: Or does it have other sensors, cameras, listening devices?
0: It's got all the above.
27: Oh, buddy.
0: It's got everything.
27: We're bugging ourselves and we don't even know it.
0: So I was at a farmer's market a couple of weeks ago in L.A. County. And I walked by, and this guy was in the booth saying, oh, you get all the streaming channels you want for $2 a month. And get this box for $150. It's all legal. It's all this. And he had like a crowd around him.
27: Did you jump on it? Did you get one?
0: I'm looking, and Ian's like, what is that about? I'm like, totally bootlegged.
27: Oh, yeah.
0: This is just bad. They're called the Super Box, the VC Box, and they're about $200 to $400. And they say that you can get the NFL, the UFC, and 8,000 other channels.
27: That's a lot.
0: And all the streaming.
27: That's why we're spending 21 years of our life in front of a screen. We got 8,000 free channels.
0: Dish says that's piracy.
27: Is it?
0: Yes. And they're suing the sellers for about $1.5 million. The reason why you don't want to buy one is that they can get remotely bricked. You can get caught up in the whole piracy problem. In addition to that, sometimes, and I have heard this from hackers. Now, I don't know this to be the case, but I have friends who are hackers, and they have a belief and a feeling that the paid tier services will actually distribute malware on these boxes to shut them down.
27: Yeah, we did. I don't want to know if I want to name the website, but we did a story about that for a very large pirated website. And one of our former coworkers was like, oh my gosh,
0: that's
27: I use that every single weekend.
0: That's
27: I had no idea.
0: I remember, I looked, I'm like, and you work for me? No, that crap's got to stop like right now.
27: He was terrified.
0: You like baseball?
27: Yes, I do. I really got into baseball last season.
0: The MLB, did you hear what they're doing now?
27: Major League Baseball?
0: Yes.
27: What are they doing?
0: They cut a deal with an AI avatar maker so that all your big MLB stars will be turned into AI avatars so that this way you could buy like your skin in Fortnite or whatever it may be as that player. And then also it would give you the chance to actually have a conversation with your favorite baseball player as an avatar.
27: Okay, great. You mean I get to talk to a chatbot that's speaking through?
0: Yes, yes. And you have to pay for that, too.
27: Oh, great.
0: Isn't that fun?
27: So exciting. Mm-hmm. Did you see what Major League Baseball did with their TV contract?
0: No.
27: They told fans if you wanted to get the MajorLeagueBaseball.com expended all the games, $150 a season, which actually is really a good price. And then they immediately signed a deal with ESPN. And to access that, you then have to also pay ESPN $30 a month.
0: Oh, God.
27: Think about the fans just for once.
0: No, they make way too much money. Way too much money. All right, so Waymo admitted in a Senate hearing that when their self-driving cars get confused by something like a construction cone or a person or a weird intersection, they signal to remote operators to help in the Philippines. Now, so these folks are not steering the car like Mario Kart.
27: No.
0: They're not doing that. They provide what they say contextual guidance. They say, you know, yes, that is a human. Please do not hit them. I mean, that's important stuff.
27: Really? So they're not grabbing a remote control and steering the car around the cone. They're saying that's a cone. Go ahead and drive over it or move to the right.
0: Now, but here's the part that I found interesting. All the workers are headquartered in Manila. Okay. Manila has the worst traffic on the planet Earth. Rush hour speed there tops is 11 miles per hour. It takes over 30 minutes to go 6 miles.
27: They have that huge roundabout that like 10,000 cars enter a minute.
0: So when what they did is they hired the worst traffic drivers on the planet to handle making a legal U-turn in Phoenix, Arizona.
27: But a cone in the road, that's nothing to these people. They're worried about 3,000 cars normally around them. They're like, just drive over it. Who cares?
0: It's not a problem. It's like you know, I don't know. It's like hiring a lifeguard who's drowning. I mean, that's just not a good thing. Have you ever Googled yourself? You type your name into ChatGPT or any other AI bot. And you should see what comes back right now. And it's going to frighten you, your phone number, your home address. And that's just the surface. You know, as a matter of fact, there's a whole story out right now that if you want to find somebody's phone number, you can actually put that into Google and it may appear under AI overviews because Google's AI has scraped everything on the internet. And if you dig a little deeper, anyone can find your social security number, your health records, your financial history. You see, data brokers collect and sell your personal information, and that fuels something that's called, are you ready for it? It's called a shadow score. And you want to think of it like a secret score on your entire digital life. You know, companies use it to judge if you're a high value VIP like me or a problem customer to be ignored like Andrew. Mm-hmm. And that's why I use Incogni. It works behind the scenes to track down where your data is exposed and they submit all these removal requests right on for your behalf. I have to tell you, Incogni has completed over 2,800 now data removals just for me. And they don't stop there. They keep sending these follow-up requests so that this way you get on these data suppression lists. And once you're on that data suppression list and you're just not allowed to get back on it. I mean, you're not going to be on any other data broker site after that if you are on these special suppression lists. So here's what you need to do. Go to privacykim.com. And again, that's privacykim.com. And then you're going to get 60% off. I use Incogni. I love it. And you will too. Let's see. We are going to talk about how you can find your lost documents using AI. And is your hotel key card triggering a live stream? This is really frightening stuff. And I read this story. I'm like, I couldn't wait to tell you guys and gals about it. And then, of course, we have just the best calls ever. And you have me and Andrew here on the Kim Komando Show. You want to get outside. 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

0: 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All right, Paul in Austin, Texas, we're going to start with you right now, sir. What's going on?
1: Hi there. Hey, thank you for having me. I am, well, new to the show. I have The Current for a long time, and two recent things, Tech Junk, of which I am sure I'm a major holder, and cleaning up your phone memory, which my phone has been screaming, so it's probably time
0: screaming
1: to do that. So thank you.
0: Paul, I'm drowning. I'm dying here. Paul, help me.
1: Well, no, I always thought tech stuff was alive, and it did what it wanted anyway, so that's a whole thing.
0: Well, it may not have been in the past, but it sure is now with AI, I'll tell you that.
1: You're right. But the reason I'm calling is about a trip we're going to be taking to China, and my kids, who are in the tech world, turned to us and said, you need a burner phone, and my hyper-intelligent remark was, huh? So we dug into it a little bit, found the articles in the Wall Street Journal and other credible sources, talked to people who I think are knowledgeable in tech and travel, and they were 50-50, you do, you don't.
0: Well, the thing about going when you're going to China and you're bringing your tech is that you just have to assume that whatever you have on your phone, and this happened to a friend of mine quite recently, is that she actually sent me the video. She plugged in her laptop in the hotel's, she just connected to the hotel Wi-Fi in Beijing. And then all of a sudden her laptop started making all these noises and it got hot to the touch. They were just taking a full copy of everything on the hard drive, just in the hotel.
2: I think someone does need a burner phone then.
0: What I would recommend on the safe side is that you do get a burner phone. And you can still bring your phone, but don't connect it to anything if you want to just use it as a camera. So this way you have all the photos that way. But when you start talking about burner phones, look at like a track phone from Motorola, like $30-$40 at Walmart. AT&T has a prepaid Motivate Max, again, the same price, as well as Straight Talk has a Samsung. And then from there, you buy an international data plan. And so if you ever need a phone to make a phone call or to do anything, get maps, you're going to be using the burner phone and not the phone that the communist China are going to be. Can I use that word again?
2: Communist?
0: No, sucking all the data off.
2: Oh, that's the technical term. It's now in the vocabulary of this radio show.
0: That's it. 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
0: Here's something they don't teach you in school. 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
9: I'm Jim Ausman. Here's what's happening. Kentucky's governor is reacting to the new book by Jill Biden that's caused a buzz in Democratic circles. Andy Beshear on NBC.
10: Well, what I see is a first lady that loves her husband, that is fiercely protective, and I'm not going to criticize that.
9: Meantime, Texas Senate candidate Ken Paxton is facing off against Democrat James Tallarico for one of that state's Senate seats.
11: They understand how important Texas is, not just because of the majority, but also because we are Texas. We haven't lost a statewide race since 1994, and this isn't the time to do it. We need to unite, and we need to fight together, and I'm willing to do that, and I certainly think they are too.
9: Paxton on Fox's Sunday Morning Futures. He'll meet with Senate Republican leaders later this week. 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
14: Quiet conditions continue. Overnight tonight, mostly clear skies, staying dry, lows near 50. For Monday, plenty of sunshine welcoming us into the month of June. High temperatures near 79. Tuesday, Wednesday, sunny. Highs in the upper 70s, if not 80 degrees. Same goes for Thursday. Next best chance of a light scattered shower doesn't arrive until we get to about Friday and Saturday. And even that, at this point in time, is looking pretty widely scattered. Tracking Southwest Michigan's weather, I'm Storm Team 8 Chief Meteorologist Ellen Baca.

0: 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Let's see, moments away from a really frightening story about how a hotel room key could be turning on hidden cameras inside the hotel room just by you putting the key in. God, what a crazy world we are in.
1: Where is it safe to stay?
0: I just
1: can't go to an Airbnb, can't go to a hotel. Guess what, Uncle Charlie? I'm coming over.
0: I need your couch. Karen in Atlanta, Georgia, you're up next. Hi there, Karen.
2: Hey, Kim. Thanks for taking my call. Love your show. I have a real estate agent, and I have a lady who wants to list her house. Her husband died in December, and she has found a new boyfriend through a grief group she was on online. And they're making plans to move in together and do all this stuff. And he works on an oil rig out in the ocean. And he was coming down for Valentine's Day, but something broke on the ship, and he has to stay and
0: oh, darn it.
2: Fix it.
0: Yeah.
2: And so it's just like screaming every red flag in the world. This is a scam. This is a scam. This is a scam. And it's like, you can't. I talked to her niece and she says, yeah, we think it's a scam, but we don't know.
0: It's a scam. It's a scam.
1: Is the only reason she's selling her house because of this new
0: lover? Does he need money?
2: Yes. And I think, you know, he's like super rich, but he only needs $70,000 to finish paying for their new house. And I think that's why she's selling her old house so she can start a new life with this man.
1: Do not let her give a cent to this guy.
0: How much has she already given him? Do you know?
2: See, I don't know. I'm not. I asked her, this sounds too good to be true. I said, are you sure this is not a scam? She goes, oh, I've checked him out. But I don't think she's checked him out because it's just too good to be true. Okay. It's all the red flags.
0: And so how long? So did she meet this guy online?
2: She met him online in a grief group.
0: Oh, in the
2: grief.
0: My God. That's like, that's
1: shooting fish in a barrel.
0: Yes.
2: And his last name is the same as her husband's first name.
0: Oh, come on. Really?
2: And so she thinks that her husband
0: sent him down.
2: Sent him to her to take care of her.
0: No.
2: Since he's not here.
0: No, that's, this has, this has like, let's count how many red flags we have.
2: Exactly. Every red flag there is.
0: Yes, 100%. I mean, you've got the oil rig. Because he's not in the United States. The last name. I'm incredibly wealthy. I'm going to live with you forever and ever. We met on a grief support site on Facebook or whatever it was. He needs her to sell his house because he's incredibly wealthy but needs $70,000. Okay. All right. Let me tell you. You're a realtor. You've met incredibly wealthy people, right?
1: Are they always $70,000 short of a sale?
0: I mean, if somebody's incredibly wealthy, 70 grand is like, well, whatever.
1: Right.
0: You know, Ben, you said you were talking to who, her niece or somebody?
2: Her niece. I was trying to talk to her niece, and she said that, you know, you can't tell her anything, that she just gets mad and cuts you off.
1: You guys have to have an intervention.
0: Yeah, there's got to be an intervention.
1: I mean, you got to come at her from all sides because you're right. People, we've talked to multiple people on the show who have been here where when they're at their lowest point of scammed, they won't believe you because they think, again, this guy was sent from above.
0: You know, I got an email the other day from a guy, romance scam. Karen, you're not going to believe this. Okay. All right. Romance scammed out of $680,000.
1: Oh, no.
0: I mean, $680,000.
2: I know, it's like, how in the world? But nobody wants to admit that the love of their life is a lie. I understand that.
0: Especially because, you know, if he died and she's grieving and if, oh, but that's just insidious, choosing the guy's name as a last name. That's really low.
1: It's evil on top of evil.
0: Yeah, that is. Because that does say, oh, thank you, Lord, for bringing him down. And my husband's still taking care of me. Is there anybody else in the family you can talk to aside from the niece?
2: The niece is the only person contact I have.
0: Oh. There's a certain website I can tell you offline. I don't want to give them any publicity.
2: Okay.
0: Where you can type in somebody's name and then they'll tell you every single relative that who's associated with them and give them your
2: okay.
0: And give their phone number to you. I mean, because it's kind of hard because if you're like me, now you have a responsibility. Because if she does this, you're going to feel so guilty. You are. That she's sold her house.
2: I already do. I'm like, oh, but you bless your heart. You're getting scammed, and how can I stop it?
1: And she shouldn't sell her house because she's not moving in with this guy.
2: She's not going to have anything left.
1: Yeah, exactly.
0: No, she's not going to have anything left. Yeah. No, so here's what I'm doing. I'm going to put you on hold.
2: Okay.
0: And we will give you a site where you can type in the niece's name and then figure out who's related. And the reason why I'm hesitating is that I used this site the other day, Andrew. I don't know if I told you this.
1: Who are you tracking?
0: I was just curious what was online about Nancy Guthrie.
1: Oh, okay.
0: And I just typed in her name in Tucson. I had her home address, her VOIP phone number, her cell phone number that was verified 2 weeks ago, the kids' addresses, phone numbers. I mean,
1: it's all right there.
0: It's just nuts.
1: You remember, I don't know if it was last week or the week before, we had the reporter on talking about the work slavery scam.
0: Yes.
1: That is. And we kind of brushed the top of it. And now hearing this, the U.S. government gets their hands and involved in everything.
0: Right.
1: Why isn't there this push to, with our money and our willpower and our military and our forces, to go in and wipe these guys out that are stealing billions of dollars from Americans?
0: Well, in case you missed that, we're talking about there are scam compounds.
1: Yeah.
0: That's what they are. And primarily in Myanmar, Asia, where human trafficking victims are actually set to work 16-hour days, 18-hour days, scamming Americans. And where they are taught how to scam. And if they don't make the scam quotas, they get beaten, they get drugged, or whatever it may be. And I thought the worst of that was when you've been in sales situations, and when somebody, like, we have a cowbell upstairs.
1: Right.
0: And it's kind of a joke when, you know, when Tracy or somebody makes a big sale, it's like, you ring the cowbell. Okay. When these human trafficking scammers scam somebody out of a lot of money in the United States, they actually go and ring a gong.
1: Right. They're having a celebration of stealing from people.
0: Gosh.
1: But I watch a couple of YouTubers, and they are able to use the internet to access the cameras, the security cameras, because, of course, these scammers need to be secure.
0: Of course.
1: They don't want to get their money stolen from them. Then they access the cameras, and while they're on the call in the call center with the scammer, they're like, hey, nice purple shirt, or hey, are you sitting next to someone named Martha, or whatever.
0: Well, that's what Kit Boga does all the time.
1: Exactly.
0: Yeah.
1: If they can do it, if a couple of YouTubers can do it, the power of the United States can track these things down. Is it the governments that want that money flooding in that aren't going to allow it to come to a stop?
0: I don't know. There should be something we could do.
1: It's ridiculous. I'm sick and tired of taking these phone calls.
0: Yeah. And especially, you know, it's so hard, you know, to tell people that they are getting scammed because they don't want to believe it.
1: No.
0: You know,
1: they don't want to believe that A, they're that gullible, or they're that dumb.
0: Right. Let's see. Thomas in St. Louis. Hi there, Thomas.
3: Hi, Kim. It's a little scary listening to you in the background as I get ready for my question. But just because so much bad stuff is going on, and speaking of bad stuff, I'm bringing up Nancy Guthrie again, which is a terrible situation. But it reminds me of your situation about a year ago when you had the Chilean gangs and you had SWAT teams.
0: Yeah, they targeted my house.
3: Yeah, and I've had people in my neighborhood going around. They break into cars. Luckily, they don't get into your house. But I'm thinking to myself, you know what, you must be the expert by now, and I bet you've got some advice for people who are living by themselves.
0: Yeah.
3: And how do you protect yourself physically, technologically?
0: Well, I'll tell you, Nancy, I was surprised that it doesn't appear as if there was a lot of security on that house.
1: She wasn't paying the monthly subscription for the camera?
0: It was only $5 a month.
1: And I am not trying to shame her daughter at all, but her daughter is extremely wealthy. The home that she lives in looks like
0: it's about $1 million house.
1: Exactly. Yeah. I'm sure that kind of expense when it comes to your safety is something they could have fit in the budget.
0: There was only one camera.
1: Yeah, no backyard cameras, indoor cameras.
0: Nothing. I was really surprised. And I was really surprised, I don't know if you heard me talk, when me say that all I had to do was punch her name in, and I had her cell phone number, I had everything, and the kids and everybody else. And you know, you hear me talk about Incogni, and that's one of the benefits of signing up for Incogni, is that you get yourself wiped out of these databases, you know. But so in regards to security, Thomas, you're right. I mean, we got my house got hit by a Wi-Fi jammer with a Chilean gang trying to break in because they thought that Barry and I had gone out to dinner when actually we were in the kitchen making dinner. And all this ruckus has happened around me, and I go out on the patio and go, "Hi, guys." And there's this Phoenix SWAT. I'm like, "Hey, what's going on?" They're like, "Get inside, get inside." I'm like, "No, hi. Do you need something? Want some water or anything? No, get

0: are there asleep that you can live, you know, in peace and not be fearful?
1: Do you have an alarm that goes off? And no, I didn't hear any alarm go off, at least in your house or even in Nancy Guthrie's
0: house. Well, they never got into my house.
1: Okay. Yeah,
0: they never. So, but I have a full-blown alarm system, and it does go off, and it's all hardwired. Went off this morning when I forgot to let the dogs out, which is always lovely. I'm sure the neighbors like that. Oh, there's Kim again. Morning. Yeah. It's her. Yep.
1: Yeah.
0: But I didn't hear anything about an alarm system with the Guthrie incident as well. It's hard to say because we can all speculate. We can do a whole bunch of things right after the fact, right? But if you're alone, your parents are alone, family members, friends are alone, they need to be aware. And in addition to that, I have a friend who's a couple of doors down from me, and she's wonderful. Her name's Jan. And when this happened with Nancy, I called Jan up, and I texted her, and I said, listen, somebody comes to your door, and you know who they are. You call me. I don't care what time of day it is. I can be at your front door in a minute and a half, especially because here's what's happening in Scottsdale. I don't know if you heard about this, Andrew, is that a couple was at home. They pretended they were delivery drivers for Instacart or Postmates or something like that with the order, and then the husband opened the door to get the order. They pushed their way in. They assaulted them, and then they were trying to steal their cryptocurrency.
2: Everywhere you look.
0: What a world. Thomas, thanks for your call. If you don't already get the current newsletter, make sure you sign up because I'm doing a whole bunch of tips just about this on how to make sure that you can stay safe. 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
0: 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Head into your calendar settings and turn off automatic event acceptance. 3. Silently delete the event. And finally, mark the sender as spam. 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

0: 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What's going on?
1: Hey, Kim. Thanks for taking my call.
0: You betcha.
1: I just appreciate how you give your advice and your punny humor you have with it. So.
0: Yes, we are always there.
1: Hey, so I was listening the other day, and you were in your tech updates, and you were talking about Wi-Fi possibly, you know, going through walls and checking on you in your house now, and it made me think, and maybe you could help me with a mystery that I have, or at least a mystery to me. I live really remotely out in the country, and like my nearest neighbors are like maybe 1,000 yards away.
0: Okay.
1: And when I go to connect to my Wi-Fi, you know, it'll show you what networks are available. And for years, it's just been my Wi-Fi network, right? Well, like a week and a half ago, a random network shows up.
0: Let's say.
1: It's still there. Yeah. And when I go to, you know, it's already checked to connect automatically, and it doesn't want that check box doesn't want to stay away.
0: Have you had any smart utilities, power company, anything like that installed?
1: Not recently. I do have smart electric meters.
0: That's it.
1: Really? But it would show up all of a sudden?
0: They may have been working on it. They may have put it in. They may have. We're seeing this all throughout the country.
2: What's the name of the network?
1: I use a rural telephone company for my internet.
2: Right, but the new one that popped
0: up. The Wi-Fi network name.
1: Gary. Guy's named Gary.
0: Gary?
1: I know no Gary.
2: Maybe you have a guy sleeping in your walls.
0: I was just going to say, maybe it's not the smart children.
1: Well, and I live out in the country and it's remote, and I wondered, is there somebody camping out, you know?
0: You know, I wonder, then what, that maybe somebody has a Starlink.
2: Oh, yeah, that could be it.
0: You know.
1: And I was wondering that, but what would be like the range that I would pick it up?
0: Oh, it can go far. It can.
2: Why don't you open up your front door and just start yelling
0: Gary.
2: For Gary?
0: Hey, Gary!
2: Gary! If you get back, hey, Laura! Then you know someone's out there.
0: I mean, you can always call the county sheriff and ask them to check it out. You know, because you don't want this to be the beginning of a Dateline episode, you know?
2: Laura called the Kim Commando show for help, but that led nowhere.
0: God, you're so mean. So mean.
2: But, it still could be the device inside the house that Gary could stand for, like, you know, geological, astronomical, rural yardstick or whatever.
0: Well, what you can do is use something called Wi-Fi analyzer or network analyzer, and you walk the property, figure out where the signal gets the strongest. And then, you know, maybe it is Gary sitting in an RV.
2: Gary.
1: No, you're kicking me out, but okay.
0: No. And then, but you know what? I've been getting a lot of notes about this, and smart utilities always seems to be the big culprit. So check out either Wi-Fi analyzer or network analyzer, and then let us know what it was.
2: And if you find Gary, have him call the show.
0: Absolutely. Still to come, hotel keys and live streams. Yeah, what's that about?
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0: 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All right. A guy found a porn video of himself and his girlfriend online filmed during a hotel stay 3 weeks earlier. Investigators found Telegram channels with up to 10,000 members paying $65 a month for access to hotel spy cam streams. Some of these hotel cards trigger hidden cameras when they're inserted in the door.
1: So you open your door or unlock your door, open it up, and the cameras all turn on.
0: Yes.
1: So these people who are stealing your private moments and posting them online for profit are worried about storage space?
0: I guess. I don't know.
1: We can't have these cameras running all the time, guys.
0: Let's put it on Telegram. It'd be fine.
1: Yeah, we're fine.
0: Hey, if you haven't already, make sure that you head over to getkim.com because that's the place where you can sign up for my free newsletter. It's 5-star rated. You're just going to really dig it. 5 minutes a day to get tech smart. 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
4: Still not there. Fox News, I'm Jim Ausman. Here's what's happening. President Trump is reportedly not satisfied with the current peace proposal between the U.S. and Iran. Fox's Alex Hogan at the White House.
5: President Trump has submitted tougher terms to Iran. Iran's top negotiator today says no agreement will be reached until Iran's rights are secured. A White House official tells Fox that President Trump will only make a deal that is good for America and satisfies his red lines. Iran can never possess a nuclear weapon. It's a different story coming out of Tehran. Iran's foreign ministry says discussions center on ending the war, not on nuclear plans. Some Democrats this week argue the conflict is only strengthening Iran.
4: The current deal would reopen the Strait of Hormuz and extend the ceasefire for 60 days. That's while negotiators continue talks over Iran's nuclear program. Staying in the Middle East, Israeli troops have captured a strategic mountain topped with a Crusader-built castle in southern Lebanon. In the deepest incursion of the country in more than 25 years, the military reported on Sunday. Rescue teams continue their search for two people they believe are still trapped in a cave in Laos. Fox's Stephanie Bennett now.
6: Eight villagers, they entered that cave 11 days ago to prospect for gold before being trapped by flash flooding. One escaped just in time, and he alerted the authorities of the remaining seven. The first man, he was freed on Friday. Then you have on Saturday, the water level had receded just low enough that four others made a quick escape. But shortly after they escaped, that rain started back up, refilling the mine with water. Now, divers say there's several chambers inside that cave yet to explore, but it's muddy water, so visibility is really zero.
4: The five people that have already been rescued are recovering at local hospitals. 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
4: Demonstrations continue at the Delaney Hall Ice Center, where people being detained are on a hunger strike. That's after a violent Saturday night.
10: They used the barricades to charge the police. They were met with direct blasts of tear gas and flashbang grenades. It took about 2 hours of a real back and forth to finally clear the streets. Dozens of canisters of tear gas fired into the air, igniting on the ground. Officers on horseback were used, as well as riot police with shields, trying to push them back. Towards the end of the night, demonstrators lighting fires on the streets, using placards and signs and debris to try and light those fires. Officials in New Jersey still say it's just a fraction of the protesters who are actually violent.
4: Steve Harrigan reporting there. Department of Homeland Security officials deny claims of poor conditions. They say those inside are receiving 3 meals per day and clean water. The former Prince Andrew is under investigation again, this time for an alleged encounter with a woman at a royal horse racing festival in 2002. According to the Sunday Times, police are looking at events as they consider wider possible crimes by the former prince. To entertainment now, a legendary singer has canceled shows on a farewell tour.
11: Old Frankie Valli canceling the remaining shows on the Four Seasons farewell tour. Valli posting Friday on social media that he's going to take the rest of the year off to focus on his health. Frankie Valli is the frontman and only original Four Seasons member still performing. His farewell tour, The Last Encores, started in October of 2023. Frankie Valli and the Four Seasons have sold an estimated 100 million records worldwide. Paul Stevens, Fox News.
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12: Quiet conditions continue. Overnight tonight, mostly clear skies, staying dry, lows near 50. For Monday, plenty of sunshine welcoming us into the month of June. High temperatures near 79. Tuesday, Wednesday, sunny. Highs in the upper 70s, if not 80 degrees. Same goes for Thursday. Next best chance of a light scattered shower doesn't arrive until we get to about Friday and Saturday. And even that, at this point in time, is looking pretty widely scattered. Tracking Southwest Michigan's weather, I'm Storm Teammate Chief Meteorologist Ellen Baca.
13: 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Are you ready for the latest news of the day? 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
0: So have you ever considered about how the global internet traffic happens right now? Have you ever really thought about that, Andrew?
1: Not for a second. You just brought it up and I'm still not thinking about it.
0: Because it's that exciting. It is. It is... phenomenal when you know all the history of what's going on. You know, underneath the ocean, there's a transatlantic cable, for example. It's a fiber optic cable. It actually went live in 1988. Isn't that amazing? It died in 2002. So it's been sitting on the Atlantic Sea for ever since. So now what's happening, and I know this is something you're going to be like, you're going to share this with everybody you know, is that they're pulling up this cable and they're using it to, they're going to recycle the cable. It's 3,700 miles of cable on the Atlantic floor.
1: One cable?
0: Just one cable.
1: That is going to be a big loop around someone's arm when they wrap it up.
0: They're literally pulling the plug on internet history.
1: 3,700 feet of cable?
0: And now there's always this clickbait story about sharks eating the cable. They don't do that.
1: No.
0: No, they're just, they're not interested. They're more interested in eating clownfish because they taste funny.
1: Mm. Ha, ha, ha.
0: Oh, what was that?
1: Yeah, what was that?
0: It was a clown. It was a
1: Oh. That's actually quite appropriate.
0: Well, that, you know what? See, this is why we are the biggest, the best, the award-winning show about all things digital, because we have our act together here on the Kim Komando Show. And I'm America's beloved digital goddess, Kim Komando, here with you once again. Funny how that works. And joining me is Andrew Babinski. 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
0: We would love you for that. And a huge salute goes out to all of our brave men and women tuning in on the American Forces Network Radio. Over 370,000 servicemen and women in 175 different countries and 200 ships at sea get the Kim Komando Show. Isn't that just amazing? Anyway, we appreciate each and every one of you. 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All right, then, every single day of my life, I make sure I know exactly what's happening in the tech space. And here are some things that you need to know about. Now, when I say homework to you, Andrew, what comes to mind?
1: Helping the kids with homework.
0: No, your homework when you were a kid.
1: Oh, when I was a kid, getting it done at school before I got home, so I never had homework.
0: Oh, see, that was good.
1: I hated homework.
0: Okay. Irene, for me, homework meant sitting at the kitchen table. And my dad worked for United Airlines, so he always worked the early shift. So that this way he went to work at like 4 or 5 in the morning, and then he would pick me up on his way home and then pick me up from school. And then I would have to like lay out all my homework.
1: Did you have a lot of it?
0: Oh, yeah. I went to an old girls Catholic school.
1: Oh, yeah. Okay.
0: And then he would make me chicken noodle soup, and then he'd help me with my homework. But every once in a while, he'd throw me an outlier. Like, he'd say, here is the Wall Street Journal. Tell me how our stock is doing.
1: Great.
0: And I'm like, that is so much more interesting to me. 54% of today's teens admit they use AI chatbots to do their homework every single day.
1: That number seems very low.
0: The question is, how much of the chatbot is doing their homework, which is probably most of it, don't you think?
1: So this was last Wednesday. Francis had a bunch of math. He was out sick, so he had like 9 sheets of math to do. And there was one where we were working on it. He's in the 6th grade. And I was like, I just don't know it. I don't remember this from math class. So I pulled out my phone and I started to take a picture. He's like, no, we can't use ChatGPT. It is against the rules. And I was like, hold on. I'm just going to take a picture.
0: You know what? Okay, first of all, you have to know, Francis follows the rules.
1: Yes, absolutely. Okay, he does not break a rule. And I said, we're going to take a picture of it, and we're going to ask ChatGPT, how do we work this out? We're not going to ask for the answer. but we're going to ask, how do we work it out? And he's like, well, make sure you put in there, you tell it not to give us the answer. And that's what we did. So we used ChatGPT for homework, but we still solved the problem ourselves.
0: Which makes sense. But most parents will just say, here, oh,
1: yeah.
0: 52.
1: There now you go. Now go clean your room.
0: Let's see. Royal Caribbean, you like to cruise. They just updated its rules that you are not allowed to wear your smart glasses on board in restrooms, locker rooms, spas, medical facilities, security areas, the casino, or near the water slides. So you have, if you have smart glasses, you're not allowed to wear them anywhere there.
1: They're going to throw you off the boat, too.
0: Ooh, that would
1: they don't mess around.
0: Audible is launching a groundbreaking new feature. I mean, this is phenomenal. I mean, this is something that you know that the people in the research and development offices, the marketing department got involved. And they said, you know, a lot of people listen to Audible, but we need more people to listen to Audible. So here's how we're going to do it.
1: Why am I sensing sarcasm?
0: The new feature is called Read and Listen. It allows you to read the book while the audio plays.
1: You're mocking this, but I like this, especially for young people.
0: Okay, you're going to read the book. You're reading the book.
1: Well, but you're going to look at the text while you're hearing it in your head.
0: They say that this is immersive reading, I guess, for children.
1: But I wouldn't call it immersive. I call it more of a learning aid than anything else. But I actually, you know what's funny is that my daughter, her reading scores have dipped a little bit. So we were as parent teacher and we were talking about, you know, what we could possibly do. And I said, what if I got her an audiobook that she could read along with?
0: There you go.
1: Well, I already thought it existed. This is a whole new feature for them.
0: This is going to put Audible back on the market. You can read the book while you listen.
1: But this is mixing two. These are two different kinds of readers, right? Audiobook people don't pick up books, and people who read books don't listen to audiobooks. I don't know if there's much of an audience there.
0: I don't think so.
1: There's not a lot of crossover.
0: Either I'm going to be having an audio experience or I'm going to be reading a book. It's not like I'm going to be sitting here saying, you know, what more can I do with either one of them? We talked a little bit with a caller last hour about these Ray-Ban smart glasses. Let's just dive deeper into it for just a second. So if you're wearing the Ray-Ban smart glasses with the not so hidden camera, because they're saying it's not a hidden camera, but you can see it in 90 seconds under their new project called NameTag that they're going to be releasing, which, by the way, it has been leaked that they don't want to release this feature when things are politically slow, that they actually want to wait till things are heated up so people won't notice that they rolled this out.
1: Okay.
0: Within 90 seconds, your phone will show your name, where you work, and your last three Instagram posts.
1: That's too much.
0: It has a 12-megapixel camera, 5 microphones. Over 7 million pairs of these were sold last year. They are matching your face against 3 billion profiles. Think about 3 billion profiles.
1: Right.
0: Across Facebook, Instagram, WhatsApp. And so they have a small white LED light on the right frame. That means that you're being recorded, but you can put a sticker on it. You can cover it with tape. It doesn't matter.
1: But I just looked up a picture. You can tell that there's a camera on the sunglasses.
0: Well, they do look a little bit like, they do look like nerdy glasses because they're bigger.
1: But why not make the camera a different color so it's more obvious to people?
0: Because then you're not appealing to the people who really want to buy them.
1: Right, the people who want to sneak around and record people behind their backs.
0: Or like, you know, one guy, his name was David Williams. And he went on a dating app and hooked up with the girl at a hotel afterwards. The next day she texted him and said, hey, thanks for a good time. And then he texts her back and go, then you probably want a copy of this. So he was wearing smart glasses while they were having sex. And then she freaked out about all that. And then he pled guilty to voyeurism.
1: Oh, wow. Because he didn't tell her.
0: Didn't tell her.
1: Secretly recorded her.
0: So if you're having sex with somebody and they're wearing glasses, nothing else.
1: Unless their name is Clark Kent. Okay. That is acceptable because that's Superman.
0: You're absolutely right about that.
1: Okay, but is this too far? Should you be able to have some sense? Imagine this scenario. Two people are walking down the street. Somebody steps on somebody's shoes. They start yelling at each other. One person has this technology, immediately knows the person they're just yelling with. A day later, they go and kill them.
0: Somebody steals a parking spot.
1: Yeah.
0: Somebody bumps into you the wrong way.
1: I mean, because someone could make the argument, well, if you're stealing a parking spot, well, I have your license plate number. Nobody's going to go through that much. Not a lot of people are going to go through that much work to find out who you are based on your license plate. But if it's right there in front of you, this is Kim Komando.
0: See, and that part, you know, being on radio, we've always enjoyed a certain amount of anonymity.
1: Sure.
0: Okay. And I'm sure it's happened to you, it's happened to me, when you just start talking, people go, oh, I know that voice.
1: Mm-hmm.
0: But meanwhile, you can like just casually shop around and nobody really knows who you are. That's why I wouldn't like this. I mean, because, you know, I just feel like I would get my privacy invaded. Even though I have no sense of privacy in public, I still like being able to.
1: Do a majority of people. Let's look at a company that advertises on this radio show, Incogni. They make their living erasing people from the internet because people don't want to be found.
0: Right.
1: And now with these glasses, whether you like it or not, if you're not, you know, living at home in the darkness with all the shades down, you're going to be found.
0: You'd be getting coffee. Hi, Andrew. How are you? You know, I don't really agree with what you said about that Cardinals game.
1: Right, exactly. I would love to have someone from the company come on this show and say, give us the three positive outcomes or reasons that you're implementing this.
0: I'm going to tell Maddie to do that.
1: Because I can give you 35 negative ones.
0: I'll ask if we can get somebody from Meta. And if anybody's listening from Meta, give us a call.
1: I'd love to hear the spin. I mean, your argument.
0: Your spin. 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Until the 1990s, the U.S. government classified encryption as munition. Literally, it was on the same restricted list as firearms and explosives. 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All right, still to come, we're talking about better flight searches, how AI can change how you think, some calendar hacks and scams that are spreading. And, of course, we just have the best callers ever here on the Kim Komando Show. 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

0: All right, I have a little bit of an ask here, and so let's talk about it. You know, wherever you get your podcasts, you can get the Kim Komando Show. Now, for some reason, you are not leaving me a nice 5-star positive review wherever you get your podcasts, and that needs to change pronto. It does, because, see, here's what happens. You have all these algorithms that are controlling podcasts. Do you know how many podcasts are out there right now? Like 4 million podcasts. 4 million. It's nutso. So wherever you get your podcast, the algorithms will kind of determine what podcast to show to other people. Now, the algorithms are based on positive reviews and traffic. So if you're like, oh, if you like this, then somebody else will like this. So that's why you hear me say, please, please, please, you know, if I have to go spin a sign on the corner, I'll do that. Yes, I will. Well, maybe I won't, but it sounded like I should be able to do that. Just wherever you get your podcast, just leave a nice 5-star review. Say some good words, because again, that helps trick the algorithms, and then more people will know about the Kim Komando Show podcast, which is exactly what we need. All right, then. So what do you say, Andrew? Phone calls?
1: I think that's our job.
0: Oh, thank you. Michael in Tacoma, Washington. Hello there, Michael. What's happening with you?
2: Oh, hi. Thanks for taking my question, Kim. I really appreciate it.
0: You betcha. What's going on?
2: I've got a question for Amazon. I used a fair amount of stuff from Amazon. I ordered some gardening products a couple weeks back, and then I got a... We're delayed in shipping, and you know, it's no big deal. It's still with winter out here, and so I waited, and the products came in. I ordered three gardening beds and then a dog bed for it, and they all came in. One thing, I ordered everything together. I got one day. A few days later, I got the next one. Finally, a couple days ago, I got the last one. Now, last night, overnight, I got texts that I was getting refunds for everything I ordered, and I don't, you know, I got the products, I don't need the refunds, but I don't know how to get hold of Amazon to actually refund or tell them, no, I don't owe refunds.
1: Michael,
2: I actually got the products.
1: Michael, are you calling us just to brag?
2: No. Okay. No, 'cause eventually they're going to figure it out, and then we've got to.
1: No.
0: Okay. You know what? I've never got a text about a refund from Amazon.
1: Never.
0: Never. So that's a big fat classic phishing scam setup right there. So if
2: it came from the same apparent things from Amazon, is this going to hold the whole thing going to be a scam?
0: I would not trust Amazon saying that we were sorry and here's a text or anything. What I would do is I go straight to my Amazon orders page and look at the order history, see what's going on. It'll say refund in process or refund enabled or something like that. But then you also have this little handy dandy chat button right there. And what's nice about the chat button, like you asked about a phone number for Amazon. No, you just go to the chat area, the chat help, and then you type in your order number, tell them what the problem is. In addition to that, there's also another button, which I love, love, love, is that it says, would you like us to call you? And you're like, yes, I would, as a matter of fact.
1: I just did this. I was at a softball game. A chair I bought on Black Friday wasn't working. Got on the chat. I don't know if I was talking to a chatbot or a real person. They gave me like 4 or 5 ways. Hey, try this, do this, do that. Didn't work. They're like, okay, here's the manufacturer form. Fill it out and we'll get you a new one.
0: Yeah, so that's where you want to go. Just go to the order page and then, or to help and then ordering. But you want to find that chat box and then just go ahead and talk to them that way. But I wouldn't trust anything that came in by a text. Mm-mm-mm. Let me tell you, I switched to Consumer Cellular. 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We have more of the show coming right up.

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1: Have you ever Googled yourself? Typed your name into ChatGPT? 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
8: I'm Carmen Roberts. Iran's president has reportedly asked the country's supreme leader to let him resign, claiming he's been shut out of major decision-making. Meantime, President Trump says he's pushing for a good deal with Iran. Fox's Trey Yingst has more from Tel Aviv.
9: President Trump making clear the military option remains on the table if Iran doesn't sign his deal. Secretary of War Pete Hegseth traveled to Singapore, where he echoed President Trump's desire to reach an agreement with Iran.
8: In Newark, New Jersey tonight, a crackdown will include a curfew outside that ICE detention center.
10: Vehicle access will be strictly limited to those with verified official business in the area. This curfew will remain in effect nightly from 9 p.m. to 6 a.m. until further notice.
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13: Quiet conditions continue. Overnight tonight, mostly clear skies, staying dry, lows near 50. For Monday, plenty of sunshine welcoming us into the month of June. High temperatures near 79. Tuesday, Wednesday, sunny. Highs in the upper 70s, if not 80 degrees. Same goes for Thursday. Next best chance of a light scattered shower doesn't arrive until we get to about Friday and Saturday. And even that, at this point in time, is looking pretty widely scattered. Tracking Southwest Michigan's weather, I'm Storm Teammate Chief Meteorologist Ellen Baca.
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16: Was this a publicly accessible flight search site?
15: Well, it was really made. 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
15: 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It's free. There's no account. They're not going to try to sell you a ticket. They just tell you every airline in existence and what that fare is and if it's non-refundable and things like that.
16: And this is all owned by Google?
15: Yes.
16: Okay.
15: So it's kind of like the back end of Google Flights without all the bells and whistles and the ads. And
16: is it searchable and easy to navigate?
15: Oh, yeah,
16: oh perfect.
15: Yeah.
16: Okay. I'm going to have to try this.
15: It's matrix.itasoftware.com. Robert in Chicago. Hello there, Robert. Welcome aboard.
17: How do you do?
15: Good. What's going on?
17: Oh, not much. Well, the reason I called, actually I emailed you and then, anyway, I'm calling now. And the question I had, I've got a grandson. He'll be a senior in high school next year, and he's seriously looking at attending Arizona State University. And I was looking at what kind of majors do you believe he should go into in order to not get excluded from the job market by AI and, in fact, take advantage of what AI might offer and what majors he should consider pursuing.
16: Now, Kim, before you go to the educational side, I do have to ask a qualifying question, Robert. Can he do a keg stand? Because if he can't,
17: sure
16: I don't know if there's a place for him at ASU.
17: I know what kegs meant when I was in college, but I'm not sure what it means now.
15: Explain what a keg stand is.
16: You would get on the keg, and then you'd go upside down, and people would hold your legs. And then you put a funnel in your mouth and they run the keg. You know what? Actually, just talk about AI. It's okay.
17: I saw a lot of stuff like that at the Indy 500 on the infield. But
16: oh, ASU is a party school, my friend.
15: It is. It's a great school. What? Because it's so hot.
16: Oh, that's the reason? We have to drink. We'll get dehydrated.
15: You don't want us to get dehydrated. ASU has a fabulous computer science and software engineering school. And so if you're looking for AI, they have 11,000 students there. That would be the direction that I would point your grandson, anybody who's going to school to. They've got to learn AI. I interviewed this gal yesterday for a job here, and on her resume, it said that she was going to ASU for an MBA. I actually looked at her and said, why are you doing that?
16: Well, that's comforting.
15: And she's like, what do you mean? I thought an MBA. I said, why would you just get an MBA? You're not going to be able to get a job. You have to focus on AI. Anybody with an MBA is having trouble getting a job. Data science, analytics, engineering, mechanical, robotics, cybersecurity, biometrics, health IT. You see what all the underlying scholastic curriculum includes here, Robert?
17: Yes.
15: AI.
17: Yes.
15: Okay. Nothing generic. Oh, I'm getting a business degree, a marketing degree. Oh, I love this one. An art history degree.
16: Okay. Come on. Okay. We need people to study art history.
15: Okay. Accounting. Law. No. You only want to just take AI and machine learning. That's just the way that it is.
16: This is the second straight week that you have said no one should become a lawyer. Are you 100% serious about this? We're going to need lawyers.
15: I think we will need lawyers. But I think that you may not need lawyers the way that you needed lawyers in the past.
16: Okay.
15: Let me give you an example. I don't want to get into a lot of details, but I needed to talk to a lawyer this past week about a property that I am buying.
16: Right. We all know you're buying Disneyland. Go ahead.
15: Okay. So that's a little out of my budget. And so I was talking to a lawyer about the particulars of this acquisition. And I was explaining to said lawyer about how I wanted the acquisition to happen. And then she went on this whole tangent, whole thing. Okay. And, you know, she's charging like $600-700 an hour.
16: Right.
15: Okay. And then she sends me this whole document back. And it's like, I'm like, no, that is not right. That is, and I'm not a lawyer. And I don't play one on the radio, and I don't want to be one. But I'm thinking to myself, this is wrong. So I plug everything she puts into ChatGPT. And I said, what do you think? Comes back. Says, that lawyer's like, she don't know what you're talking about. So I kind of forwarded all that. And I said, this is from AI. And she said, oh, okay, yeah. Okay. I'm thinking like, okay, why did I even need that?
16: Right.
15: So I think law is a fabulous thing to know. But if you're thinking that you're going to be writing contracts and doing things like that, I think that's just passe. I think you're going to be representing people. Have you seen the movie Mercy?
16: Mm-mm.
15: I only watched part of it, but it's kind of the reverse. It's that you are guilty until proven innocent. And you have to prove yourself innocent in front of AI.
16: Oh, wow. Okay.
15: And it has caught my attention. I haven't like turned it off in the first 10 minutes because it's normally like short attention span theater.
16: Give that movie an Academy Award then. If it kept her attention for 10 minutes, it's a winner.
15: Well, do you disagree?
16: I just don't know. I mean, because the last 2 weeks you said we're not going to need lawyers, but that's just because the entry level work is being eliminated. And so it's just going to be a longer time for a lawyer to become more established and get to the point where the cost that they put in for their degree is going to pay off.
15: Another case in point, I have when you're in business, you have legal issues. That's just the way it is. I have a conversation a couple of days with another lawyer. Not about a property acquisition, about what I consider that I got screwed over. Okay? And I have done so much through AI and so much putting data into AI that it has made his job a lot easier in presenting the case. Whereas before, it would have taken him and a team of 20 people to figure out terabytes and terabytes of data.
16: Right, but at some point, the old guild is going to die off, and what are we going to do when we don't have the next generation of lawyers waiting in the wings?
15: My AI lawyer is going to talk to your AI lawyer.
16: All right, I'll see you in AI court.
15: Debbie in San Antonio, Texas. Welcome aboard, Debbie. What's happening?
18: Hey, thank you so much for taking my call. Yeah, no, I'm going to be going on a trip to Australia here soon, and I am really concerned about jack juicing and protecting myself with the latest and greatest tech as far as like the data blockers, the power packs, RFIDs.
15: So why Australia?
18: Well, my brother lives there, and I'm going to see him and escorting my mom back from Australia. She's 83. And
15: oh, how fabulous.
18: One sibling has taken her there, and the other one, and I get to come back with her, so I get to spend some time there with my other brother, and it's gonna be awesome.
16: I know that you're worried about the technical aspect of being in danger in Australia, but what you need to worry about is magpies. There are birds.
18: I'm really worried about the airline flight. So about,
16: there are birds in Australia that protect where they live by intentionally going after people's eyes.
18: Oh my gosh.
16: And I'm not kidding.
18: That's hilarious.
16: Also, huntsman spider. Yeah. There's a rule in Australia. If the huntsman spider is smaller than your head, you let it be. Anything bigger, you have to trap and release. I wanted to go to Australia so bad. There are like 312 things that'll kill you on a daily basis in that country. I don't even know how they have a population.
15: They also have jellyfish, too.
16: Everything.
18: Yeah. Oh, yeah.
16: All right, go ahead. Back to your question.
18: We're going to have a great time over there. But I'm just, I've heard a lot about that jack juicing. And I'm
15: Well, let's talk a little bit about that. I mean, first of all, you can buy a little device. It's called the Portapow. I know that people make these names up. Don't look at me like, did she just say porta-pow? Yes, I did.
18: Not a porta-potty.
15: No. And you want not just the first or second gen, you want the third gen.
16: Sure, porta-pow. Number three.
15: Yes. Okay. And it's like $10 on Amazon. And so if you're going to use a public charging station that you put that in, it kind of just stops any data from leaving your phone going back and forth. But the real thing is that this is a long flight, right?
18: Yes.
15: And so you want to see if there are any electrical outlets, and there probably may be, depending upon where you're sitting. If you're in business or first class, you're going to be able to plug in, and then you'll have, everything along the way. You want to look at an Anker 737, and it's going to charge your phone four or five times. And it's about, about $100. So the bottom line here is that when you're traveling is that you want to bring your own cable and you want to bring your own wall adapter so that you're not relying on anybody else. One of the things that when you do book this flight that the airline will say, we will have Wi-Fi the entire flight. Right?
18: Right.
15: And you're like, yes, this is going to be so great. I'm going to get so much work done. Right. Mm-hmm. But let me tell you, the entire flight, right?
18: Right.
15: And you're like, yes, this is going to be so great. I'm going to get so much work done, right? Mm-hmm. But let me tell you, you're going to get up, you're going to be sitting in your seat, and you're going to get all your stuff.

0: broken on this flight. And then you look at her like, what? What did you just say?
1: So you're saying have a backup plan?
0: Yes. And my backup plan, this happened to me last time I left London, and my backup plan was one really bad Nicolas Cage movie that was saved on my laptop.
1: Ooh. Which one was it? Face Off?
0: I don't know. It was the one that, it was the Nicolas Cage movie where he plays himself.
1: Oh, I don't know that one.
0: It was awful.
1: How many times did you get to watch it?
0: I couldn't even get through it once. I just sat there and I was like, okay.
1: I guess I'll talk to my husband is what you thought.
0: I think I'll just drink. So what you want to do is there, just make sure that you have entertainment for yourself. I'm talking about, you know, go to Netflix, download offline movies and, or wherever you get your movies. And so you have stuff to at least occupy yourself in case the Wi-Fi doesn't work. And then you're sitting there and you're like, oh, this is a long flight. Are we there yet?
1: Wear goggles. Magpies are terrifying.
0: How big are they?
1: They're not very. They look like little crows, but they intentionally go after your eyes. There's a guy who has a YouTube channel where he bike rides through their nest every single day wearing a helmet and goggles, and you just see him fly down and just peck, peck, peck, peck, peck, peck, trying to get through his goggles.
0: Oh, that's terrifying.
1: Oh, it's so scary. It's what nightmares are made of.
0: Oh, man. Watch out for the bad guys. 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
0: Let's see. Miranda in Austin, Texas. Hi, Miranda.
2: Hi, Kim. Great to talk to you.
0: Thank you so much for taking my call. So what's going on?
2: So I got an email in my Gmail from a business associate of mine with a proposal request. I'm thinking, oh, this is interesting. She's interested in doing business. So it had a PDF attachment. And when I clicked the PDF, it had one of those verify if you're human puzzles. Mm-hmm. So I did that. And then I can't remember exactly what happened after that, because this was a couple of weeks ago, but I just didn't feel right because this particular person, we have not communicated in quite a while. So I was like, you know what? Let me see if I still have her number and text her to make sure this is legit and not a scam. Well, lo and behold, she said that she got hacked. And I was like, well, how did you get hacked? And she said that she thinks that it was a fake Google sign-in from clicking a PDF. And I'm thinking, oh, my God.
0: So then you clicked the PDF, and then now you've got maybe some malicious code, embedded scripts, and bad links and stuff on your system now.
2: I haven't seen any evidence that I've been hacked. I did immediately change my password. So I haven't seen anything.
0: That doesn't mean that they're lurking there. And if you changed your password on that device, guess what? They have your new password. So,
2: oh my God.
0: So that's why if you're going to change your password, you have to change it on another device so that this way they can't get back in. And so with everything that you have going on right now, you know, you got a lot of financial information. We all do on our computers, and you got your banking and everything else. Sometimes what they do is they just kind of lurk there in the background and they, until you get all happy because you're like, ah, nothing happened to me. And then suddenly, bam, that's when they wipe you out. 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And I would change every single one of my passwords on another device, which is not a fun way to spend your day. Not at all. All right, still to come, calendar hacks are spreading here on the Kim Komando Show. 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
0: 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All right. 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
9: I'm Jim Ausman. Here's what's happening. Maine Democratic Senate candidate Graham Plattner is facing backlash again because of a new sexting scandal. Plattner sent texts to women other than his wife.
10: Scumbag or no, he's a socialist. He wants to bring the American dream to its knees and replace it with socialism.
9: That's Jonathan Bush, candidate for governor in Maine. Meantime, New Jersey Senator Cory Booker is calling the DOJ's anti-weaponization fund a slush fund. Booker on ABC.
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15: Quiet conditions continue. Overnight tonight, mostly clear skies, staying dry, lows near 50. For Monday, plenty of sunshine welcoming us into the month of June. High temperatures near 79. Tuesday, Wednesday, sunny. Highs in the upper 70s, if not 80 degrees. Same goes for Thursday. Next best chance of a light scattered shower doesn't arrive until we get to about Friday and Saturday. And even that, at this point in time, is looking pretty widely scattered. Tracking Southwest Michigan's weather, I'm Storm Team 8 Chief Meteorologist Ellen Baca.
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1: And we're talking

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7: 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Diligent hands will rule, but laziness ends in forced labor.
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8: Check.
7: John is in Minneapolis. Hey, John, how are you?
9: I'm good. Hey, guys, thank you for taking my call.
7: Sure.
9: So I'm trying to figure out if I'm losing my mind from wanting to walk away from a high-paying job and start all over in something new that pays quite a bit less, at least a start. So I'm in a financial sales position right now. It's almost all commission, so I average around $250,000 a year. And I know I'm blessed to be in a financial position I'm in. But for the last couple of years, I found zero fulfillment in this job and been pretty unhappy. The culture is very much like work first, family second, and there's not a whole lot of job security. We're really pushed to work past the scheduled hours, work every single weekend, and it's really starting to affect my relationships outside of work.
7: What are you
9: now,
7: selling?
9: I have a lot of a financial product, a mortgage.
8: Okay.
7: So, you're a mortgage underwriter?
9: Officer.
7: Okay, a loan officer. Yeah, okay. Yeah.
8: So is it the work or is it the conditions in which you're doing the
7: now,
8: work?
7: Why can't you do that somewhere else that has reasonable culture and reasonable hours and makes a little less? And it's actually not the actual day-to-day work. It's the environment and the hours and the lack of and the bad priorities that's driving you crazy, right?
9: Yes. And I've had quite a few workers co-workers that have left and went to other companies in the industry. And ultimately, pretty much every one of them comes back to the company we're at because they said this is really the best company in terms of, you know, technology and stuff. But the culture has been like this and has really gotten worse over the last, I would say, 12 months. And what I'm worried about mainly is, over the next couple of years, I want to be in a position where I'm starting a family, and I look at my coworkers and I see them really struggling to keep up in the job and, you know, be there, be present for their families, and I just don't want to end up being the parent or
7: yeah,
9: you know, the
7: but
9: father
7: again,
9: that's not there.
7: Again, I am not buying the fact that you can make $250,000 at one company and you can't work normal hours and work for good people and have a better balance to what you're doing
8: at a different company
7: and make 150 to 200 at a different company. I don't believe that. I think your coworkers have given you a message that's not true. As if there's one